The mark of the beast will not go to heaven. That is, that's if they're still alive when Jesus comes back. So you don't get the mark of the beast, friend. Jesus is about to return. Make sure you know what it is and make sure you don't get it. That's what chapter 13 and 14 is talking about. Identify the beast, then go to them and say, what is your mark? And they tell you what the mark is. So you want to avoid it, because Revelation 15 talks about similar things. It mentions God's wrath. Does God get angry, you say? Well, he does. Not the way we get angry. I know people that God's tried to get through to them. And they say, oh, yes, okay, I forgot about you, God, I'm coming back. And they never do. And not that God gets angry at that, but he gets frustrated. Does he get frustrated? Because he knows the future. That's a good thought. Well, anyway, it says that God has a loving nature. He'll accept anybody. He wants people to come back to him always. So they avoid the plagues. They avoid the mark of the beast. That's why he tells you what they are, plainly. God will not say, you better not get the mark of the beast because you're not coming to heaven if you do. But I'm not going to tell you what it is. Well, God wouldn't do that. He's got to tell you what it is, the mark of the beast. So there's a beast power. And we've talked about that in the past. There's a beast power here on earth, was around for the last 2,000 years. He's still there, not a person. It's a group of people, organization worldwide, and they're going to kill God's people and torture them and give them a mark of the beast. So we're nearly there now, friends. So let's have a look. I'm going to just read some verses, really, in verse 15. This is found in chapter 15 of Revelation. Verse 1. And I saw another sign in heaven, great and marvelous, seven angels having the seven last plagues, for in them is filled up the wrath, or the anger of God. So God's anger is called wrath, and he's full on these plagues he's made. Verse 2. And I saw as it was a sea of glass mingled with fire. And them that had gotten the victory over the beast, and over his image, and over his mark, and over the number of his name, stand on the sea of glass, having the harps of God. So here God sees two groups of people. He sees God with his anger. He's going to give it to the people that receive the mark of the beast. And verse 2 talks about the people that refuse it, won't get it. And they're standing on a sea of glass playing harps. Verse 3, and they sing the song of Moses and the Lamb, saying, great and marvellous are thy works, Lord God Almighty, just and true are thy ways, thou King of saints. So these people that saved, that haven't received the mark of the beast, seeing that God is judge and he's handing out plagues, the people are saying, these people deserve what you're going to give them. You're not doing anything wrong, God. No one judges God, but his judgments are manifest. They're open to the public. And a little bit further down, it says this. It says this in verse 8, and the temple was filled with smoke. That's God's temple in heaven. And the glory of God and from his power, and that no man was able to enter into the temple till the seven plagues of the seven angels were fulfilled. Now, I have to ask a couple of questions on that. They haven't been fulfilled yet. John wrote this in about AD 96, maybe 60 years after Jesus died. John wrote this, and it's for the last days. It's for you and me. And it says that the seven last plagues still haven't been poured out yet. We would have known it, brother, sister. We would have known it, we would have seen it. Because when we read it in chapter 16, you'll say, well, you can't miss that. You can't miss the plagues. Everyone's going to get them. That's not with God. So they haven't come yet. It says, till the seven last plagues has been fulfilled, there's no man that can enter the temple of God. Now, some people believe that when you die, you go straight to heaven or temple. Well, that verse contradicts that. And we've made many programs on here.

I don't know if you've ever read the book of Job. That's what happened to him. He had sores and he used to go around over the old potter's field with his old broken pottery and cut these lesions open just to get some relief. That's similar to what's going to happen. That's the first plague that's going to fall on everyone on the earth that's got the mark of the beast. Only people that don't get the boils will not get the mark of the beast. And that's literally, no one sits on the fence during this period. You're either for God or you're not for God. This is a judgment of God. He says, that's it, I've finished my judging, I've finished every single person that's alive and has been alive. I haven't made one mistake, so now I'm going to send some plagues to the people that receive the mark of the beast. I've told them what it is, they just ignore me. So this is my wrath, he calls it, and he sends them the wrath of God. So let's have a look, chapter 16. And I heard a great voice out of the temple saying to the seven angels, go your ways and pour out the vials of the wrath of God upon men on the earth. And the first went and poured out his vial or plague upon the earth. And there fell a noisome and grievous sore upon men which had the mark of the beast and upon them which worshipped his image. Well, that's pretty plain, isn't it, friends? You can't misconstrue that any other way. If you receive the mark of the beast and you worship the beast's image, so you ought to find out what that is. If you do either of those or both of those, you will get the first plague. So any Bible student putting this on hold, if you want, will wake up one day with not only with the mark of the beast, they've been doing that for a short time, then they'll wake up and they've got all these boils, these gruesome sores all over them. And there's nothing they can do. They can go to the hospital and go to their specialist, general practice, and they'll try their best to get this under control, but God says you won't. And later on, we'll find out when even the seventh plague is falling, there's still people around with this plague. So it doesn't actually kill people, the plagues. It makes them suffer and think about what they've done to God. That's what the plagues do. So it says, the angel says, go your ways and pour out the vials of the wrath of God upon the earth. And the first went and poured on his vial upon the earth, and there was a noisome and grievous sore upon the men who had the mark of the beast, and upon them that worshipped his image. So it's got to do with worship, hasn't it? God says you do not bow down or worship anything apart from me. You don't even build a statue or a painting that you think that looks like me. God says you don't do that. That's the second commandment, Ten Commandments. God says, I will not have you do them sort of things. It's an abomination of God. You have no idea what God looks like. And if you make an image or anything like that to him, God says you do not tear it down. And that's what Israel did when they went to, when they become kings of Israel, they went into these nations and destroyed all their false worship. And God knows there's going to be false worship in the last days. They're going to be worshipping images, which is wrong. God says that. Now verse 3. And the second angel poured out his vial upon the sea, and it became as the blood of dead men, and every living soul died in the sea. And the third angel poured out his vial upon the rivers and fountains of waters, and they became blood. And I heard the angel of the water saying, thou art righteous, O God, which art and was and shall be, because thou hast judged thus. For they have shed the blood of the saints and prophets. They have given them blood to drink, for they are worthy. You notice these first few verses explain why God's given them blood to drink, if they want to drink it. So what I'm

saying this, the Bible says there's 12 plagues, all in total 12, lasts around about 12 months. So when the first one falls, we don't know if it's going to last for 2 months, but it wouldn't go away. You know what I mean? There's a second plague and a third plague and a fourth plague, and they've all got their set times to come in within 12 months. A terrible time. The people with the mark of the beast will get a terrible time from God. So you wake up tomorrow morning and you know you're not right with God and you're worried about this mark of the beast which is around, and then you find out that you and your children or your wife or whoever you live with has got sores on their body. And you think, I remember reading about these noisome and grievous sores in the Bible, chapter 15 of Revelation. And you read through it and you say, only the people with the mark of the beast receive them. And you think, we have got the mark of the beast. God's finished his judging, that's what it virtually says. You will realize, hopefully you're not, but if you're not on God's side, you'll wake up one day thinking you've been with God, and then you find out you got these boils. But not only that, it says God's going to change every type of water into blood. So you think, boy, these sores are very sore. Let's go down the beach and go in the ocean and try to get cool. And the time you get down there, it stinks to high heaven. All the fish in the oceans have been swept up because no longer water, drinkable or fish to live in. Everything is made of blood. And the angel said to God, they have killed, the so-called Christians have killed so many true Christians, they've got blood on their hands. So God says, you've killed so many people, innocent blood, I'm going to give you blood to drink. So you go at the ocean, it stinks to high heaven, you go down the river, it's the same. It's on the TV, and you think, what are we going to do? There's all this stench around. And you go home and turn the tap on for a nice drink of water, blood comes out. You think, oh, I've got some water in the fridge. I put it in there last night. And you go in there with a bottle, open it up, it's blood. You got nothing to drink, friends. And you got these grievous sores on your body, which is unheard of, all over. You only want to scrape them and scratch them. And no matter what the doctors give you, they won't work. They'll say, where did you get this from? It's a real bad thing, this. No one can help you. And now there's nothing to drink but blood. Think of that, friends. This is Revelation chapter 16. And it says, because you've killed so many people, by their blood you have to suffer. And you can drink blood if you want to. And verse 7 of this chapter. And I heard another out of the altar saying, Lord God Almighty, true and righteous are your judgments. And the fourth angel poured out his vial upon the sun. And power was given unto him to scorch men with fire. And men were scorched with great heat and blasphemed the name of God, which had power over these plagues, and they repented not to give him glory. Well, friends, not only is it grievous sores on your body and there's absolutely nothing to drink, no water, no cooling agent, you can't have a shower or a bath. Now God turns the heat up with the sun. We're talking about global warming now, whether it's true or not, but here, this time, God's going to make the sun go up a notch. And people down here will be getting sunburnt if they walk along the street. And they blaspheme God. So they say, God, if I'd have known about this, I would have been on your side. Curse you, God. See, they're not repentant. They just say, I don't like the predicament that I'm in. Unfortunately, some Christians, a lot of them, they get to know Jesus as a saviour, and you say, that's what I want. I don't want to go to hell.
Jesus saves people. So, yeah, I'll put my hand up to accept Jesus. But then Jesus says, if you love me, you'll keep my commandments. Or some people might say, oh, hang on a minute, you got me wrong. I want Jesus to save me, but don't tell me what to do. I mean, I don't want to make him Lord over my life. I like these things that I'm doing. I know God says maybe not, but this is what I want to do. So a lot of people want to get saved because they don't want to go to hell. So they're half saved. Is anybody half saved? No. Is anyone half pregnant? No. You're either pregnant or you're not pregnant. You're either saved or you're not saved. And that's where we are today, friends. In this life, God's judging right now. And when he finishes judging, he's going to give them plagues to the seven angels. And then just before that happens, the mark of the beast comes. You'll know what the mark of the beast is. It'll be everywhere on TV, and people will be telling you about it, your workmates explain to you. And you'll say, oh, well, I don't know, I believe that. But when the plagues come and these boils are there and you're phoning up your friends at work and the whole place is closed down, there's nothing to drink, the air conditioner doesn't work, it's so hot, the sun's gone mad. It's going to be a terrible time. And all up, it's going to last 12 months. I'm not saying every one of them will last 12 months. I'm saying the plagues, the seven of them, last around 12 months, 1 year. So this is only three of them. What a condition of the world will be in when these fall. No one can help you. God's judged you and left. He won't come back because he's judged you. He can't judge you and then go back in 5 years. And this is the final days, friends. When God starts judging you and me, who's alive, there's a very short space of time left. He's judging all the dead people. And the people that say, yeah, well, there's 100 years or 5,000 years ago, if people say, yes, I believe in God, I want God to save me, they're the ones he's judging. That's the ones he's judging. He's not judging people who turned down God 5,000 years ago. They've already done that for themselves. The evidence is there. So here he's pouring out the plagues, and there's nothing to drink in this. So hot, miserable. It's a horrible time. Verse 10, and the fifth angel poured out his vial upon the seat of the beast. Remember the mark of the beast, friends? Well, it's got a seat where its headquarters are. Pardon me, its headquarters are. So people will know who the beast is by then, definitely. Have you been listening to this program and others? We identify who the beast is. It cannot be anything else. And the beast power knows who it is. And it's been around. And it will be around until Jesus comes back. And is leading people astray. But here, God says the fifth plague especially is for the seat of the beast, where the beast work from. Verse 10, and the fifth angel poured out his vial upon the seat of the beast. And his kingdom was full of darkness, and they gnawed their tongues for pain. You ever done that before, friends? You see something happen and you think, oh, I should have done something about it. Maybe you know for a fact that your house is going to go up in value and you haven't done anything about it. And you'd say, oh, drats, and you put your teeth together and say, oh, I should have done something about it. I knew about it, but lazy me. That's what these things are for. They gnawed their tongues with pain. They knew it was going to happen. They can see it happening in front of their eyes now. And they gnawed their tongues with pain. They said, boy, I'm stupid. I've done all these things against God. I haven't gone back to him. I'm worshipping the devil and the beast. And I have sores all over the body. And it says here, verse 11, and blasphemed the God of heaven because their pains and their sores, and repented not of their sins. See, they knew they had sins, and they had to get rid of them before Jesus comes back. But they didn't do it. They blasphemed God instead. They didn't take God seriously.
Oh, I'll get round to doing that one day, God. I know your Bible says so, but not just yet. I'm not ready. Well, God will always try to persuade you, send you people, send you a book from somebody. But ultimately, if you choose not to change and be with God all the time, he won't take you to heaven. Just think of it, friends. Just think about how you live. Would you go to heaven and expect people being in heaven living the same way you are here? No. No, you won't. The Bible talks about sin. Lucifer used to live in heaven. And because of sin, the Bible says, he was thrown out of heaven. So if sin keeps people out of heaven, how do you think you're going to get into heaven with sin? Go in the back door. You won't be able to. The mark of the beast is right at the end of time. Hasn't happened yet. And the plagues fall during that period. So the plagues are about to fall. A terrible, terrible time. If you're not with God, you will receive them. Both you will get the mark of the beast and you will get the plagues from God. Here we're reading chapter 16 of Revelation. And we're going to start reading again in verse 11. And blasphemed the God of heaven because their pains and their sores and repented not of their deeds. And this and the sixth angel poured out his vial on the gate, the great Euphrates, and the water dried up, that the way of the kings might be prepared. The river Euphrates is still around today. That they say that when God created the world, there was four rivers near the Garden of Eden. The Euphrates was one of them. But here it's talking about the people that lives in them areas with the wrong God, if you want, the wrong teaching today. People around the Euphrates River. But they can live wherever they want to in the world, but they have to worship God. And the people that don't and worship idols come from places like in the Euphrates or countries around them. Well, God says, I've told you about that. Destroy them. I told you, I don't want them. I don't like them. I'm a jealous God. So he tells them to put away. So the sixth angel talks about the kings of the east might be prepared. Now, who's the king of the east? Jesus Christ is coming from the east. And he's preparing himself to come. All he's done is told the angels to go out and tell people about the plagues and bring them about. People like me and others have read the Bible. And we've got a sequence of time that the Bible describes, and we're right at the end of it. There's not much more to happen from now. The world is chaotic. And God says at the end of time, it will be a chaotic world. There'll be wars and rumors of wars. There's a book called Matthew chapter 24. That's got all the signs to look for. So when people say, well, how do you know it's the last days? Well, read the book of Matthew chapter 24, and it gives you all these signs. Jesus says, before I come back, the world is going to do that. It'll be like that. You'll see it happen. So we look around to see what Jesus said, and you think to yourself, he's correct. Look at the world now. It's exactly spot on what Jesus said it would be. So he's identifying what it's like in the last days. So we have to say, well, Jesus is right once again. The Bible's right once again. So the plagues will fall upon the people with the mark of the beast. Now, if you don't want the mark of the beast, find out what it is. The Bible says this is very important. You're not going to go to heaven if you get the mark of the beast. You must find out who the beast is, recognize what the beast's seal is mark. It's a mark of the beast. In the seat of the beast, God's going to make it so hot with the sun, people are going to be scorched. Anybody belonging to this beast power. And there's going to be nothing to drink. The sun's going to get hot. Boils on your body.
and so forth. You don't want this to happen to you, friend. You need a way out. Jesus Christ is the only way out. In verse chapter 16 and verse 13, and I saw three unclean spirits like frogs come out of the mouth of the dragon, out of the mouth of the beast, and out of the mouth of the false prophet. The Trinity, God the Father, Son, and Holy Spirit, and Jesus Christ, Master to Holy Spirit, and this is a lion, a made-up Trinity. So the Bible says it's made up of three unclean spirits, like frogs. Why frogs? Well, you know how frogs catch their prey with their tongue? It's sticky and it's long. So if they see a little spider or an ant or whatever else they want to eat, and this very fast tongue comes out, grabs it, holds onto it, can't escape, and then it's in their mouth within seconds, speaks out of their mouth. And that's what evil spirits do. You've got to avoid the evil spirits. You need to not have nothing to do with them. The unclean spirits, God says. They came out of the mouths. One came out of the dragon. Who's the dragon? Chapter 12 and verse 9 talks about the dragon, that old serpent, Lucifer, the dragon, and Satan. So that's a simple explanation, friends. You don't need another one. The Bible in chapter 12, John asks, who's the dragon? It's that old serpent, the devil and Satan. That's who the dragon is. So the dragon's still around today. He's still here. And out of the mouth of the beast itself, who gives you the mark. So that's got lying spirits inside that too. Have nothing to do with the beast power. And out of the mouth of the false prophet. We read about the false prophet about a few weeks back now. It cannot be anything else. So three evil powers working together, led by Satan. There is the three unclean, and it's what they say, you see. It's what comes out of their mouth, the lies and the wonder and the deception. And come out of the mouth of the dragon, out of the mouth of the beast, and out of the mouth of the false prophet. People are going to be sucked in. If you don't know your Bible, you don't know how to avoid the mark of the beast, you need to find out very soon. For they are spirits, verse 14, for they are spirits of devils working miracles. Now you think, oh, come to my church, lots of miracles happening. Good, if it's from God, it's good. But sometimes it's from the devil, it actually says that. It's from evil angels. Why does the devil do miracles and look good? Well, it's deception, isn't it? If you're looking for a church and you went along to some churches which have what they call the Spirit of God, a false spirit, and they heal people, they don't talk about Jesus being the Savior. They don't tell you to stop sinning. They don't tell you anything about the mark of the beast. They don't tell you about any of the prophets. They just want you to be happy. Give them lots of money, and God will repair you and heal you. And there you go. There's some more miracles for you. God, in the Revelation, the book of Revelation, says they're coming from evil angels led by the devil. They are the spirits of devils working miracles. So the devil can work miracles, which go forth into the kings of the earth and of the whole world to gather them to the battle of the great day of God Almighty. Behold, I come as a thief. Blessed is he that watcheth and keepeth his garments, lest he walk naked, and they shall see his shame. And he gathered them together into a place called in the Hebrew tongue Armageddon. So you see here, friends, the stage is set for the battle of forever, the Armageddon. Now, some people think, oh, that's going to be like a third or fourth world war. It's going to be worse than that. See, when these are happening, you've got five plagues before Armageddon. And everyone is seeing and finding out that it's too late for them.
the three fallen angels, sorry, the dragon, the beast, and the false prophet have told them lies and led them astray. And they're starting to find out, and that's why they say the darkness came upon them. They weren't the light anymore, in brackets. They weren't the light of the world. They come out and tell you, come to our church, we've got the truth, we always have. But when these start to fall, and the plagues start to fall, people will go to them and say, well, hang on a minute, you told me you had the truth, help me out of this, what's happening? And they say, oh, we can't help, and we've prayed, and we've done everything we know. So they're no longer the light in the world, they're the darkness. And they're going to just be jumped on by the most people and recognize who they are. Behold, I come as a thief. How does a thief come? Unexpected, doesn't it? You don't understand when a thief comes. You just wake up or you come home and your house or your car's been broken into. Behold, I come as a thief. Blessed is he that watcheth. And that's what we're doing today. Watch. Be prepared. You better be prepared. You better know what you're doing, friends. It's as simple as that. Behold, I come as a thief. Blessed is he that watcheth and keepeth his garments. That's a Jesus righteousness. Lest ye walk naked, and they shall see your shame. And they gathered them into the battle called Armageddon. So Armageddon is not a literal fight over somewhere beside Palestine. You don't need a place now to go and have a war. You know yourself, you send some planes over or tanks. Armageddon used to be a valley at the bottom of some mountains. It still is. And in the olden days, when before Jesus was around, there'd be two armies meeting, usually on Megiddo, which is the plain of Megiddo. So they stand and have a big fight there. That's what they decided to do. It can be controlled by two parties. But there's no mountain of Megiddo. Megiddo, Armageddo is mountain of Megiddo. There's no such place in the world. You don't contact Russia or whomever you're fighting and say, we're going to meet down at this field, we're going to have a big fight. You know, you just, you know, how war works these days. But here it talks about the people that organises these big fights. People are seen straight through them, like people around today. Their eyes are opening and realising they should be ready for when God comes back. And when you go to your church, these people at your church know nothing about the seven last plagues. Can you understand what we're reading today? Isn't it so pretty simple? People say, I can't understand Revelation. Well, open it up and read it. And let God interpret it for you. But there's one more plague to come. And the seventh angel poured out his vial upon the air. Upon the air. So there's no food. There's nothing to drink. You've got sores on the body. You're worshipping false idols. You're recognizing that people you used to trust and work with have let you down. And there's no light in them at all. There came a great voice out of the temple of heaven from the throne saying, it is done. So here you're going to think, it is done. That's what Jesus said at creation. It is finished. And at the cross he said, it is finished. Now he says the seventh last plague has come. There's only seven, and this is the seventh. And there were voices and thunders and lightnings, and there were a great earthquake, such as what not since they were upon the earth, so mighty an earthquake, and so great. And the great city was divided into three parts, and the cities of the nations fell. And great Babylon came in remembrance before God, to give unto her the cup of the wine of her fierceness of the wrath. And every island fled away, the mountains were not found, and there fell upon men great hail out of heaven, every stone upon the weight of a talent. That's round about
100 kilos, most people think. One talent is a kilo. 100 of them. That's the size of your car. Every stone about the weight of a talent. And men blaspheme God because of the plagues of the hail. For the plague, therefore, was exceedingly great. You understand all that? I think you did. If it makes you think, well, good, it makes you think. This is God's word, the Bible speaking to you in the book of Revelation. You've always been taught you can't understand Revelation. Well, you just listened to me for the last 40 minutes or so, and it's pretty plain what's going to happen in the future. If you're not on God's side when God comes back, then you're not on God's side when God comes back.

0: That's a beautiful song, isn't it, friend? One of my favourites. That's what the altar's for, to go to him, to feel sorry. That might have scared a few people today, but 1,000 years before Jesus lived, David, King David, lived. And he wrote a psalm in Psalms 91. And he had no idea that John was going to write what he wrote about the plagues. But here, David talks about the same plagues. He mentions them. And he says, God is going to help you through them. So if you decided to follow God now, today, or yesterday, or tomorrow, and you go on with life, being with God and changing, and when the plagues fall and the mark of the beast falls, you're on God's side. These, now it says that none of these plagues will come near you where you're living. We're going to read these now in Psalms 91. David must have known about these things 1,000 years before John was born. This is found in Psalms 91, looking at verse 2. I will say unto the Lord, He is my refuge and my fortress, my God, in Him will I trust. Surely He shall deliver thee from the snare of the fowler. What's the snare of the fowler, friends? Remember the seven last plagues we just said? The people who receive the mark of the beast get the mark, get the plagues. And the fowler, they're going to dig up things, snares, trick people. God's going to make, if you've made decisions for God, you will still see the plagues fall, but you won't be harmed. And that's what it says. God will protect you from them. And from the noise and pestilence. Remember those boils and snores? God will protect you. So if you get up in the morning and you're right with God, and the mark of the beast comes, and you can say, that's the mark of the beast, I am not getting that. And then you don't get it. And then the plagues start falling, and you go to work, and you see two or three of your friends with boils on their body. And you say, I came on the train, and everyone's got it. Seemed to be everyone's got the boils. And you haven't. And that's what God says will happen, virtually. You will not get the boils. You will not get the pestilences. But they will. It's that blatant. He shall cover thee with his feathers, and under his wings shall thy trust. His truth shall be thy shield and buckler. So he's describing here as a shield and buckler over you. None of these plagues, none of these three frogs, none of these evil spirits will come near you. It says this, only with thine eyes shalt thou behold and see the reward of the wicked. Yeah, that's what it says. You're going to be alive when these judgments of God getting poured out, and you will see the judgment of the wicked. It won't come near you, but you'll see maybe your friend, maybe your wife, maybe whoever that has got the mark of the beast will get the plagues, but it won't come near you. Verse 9, because thou hast made the Lord, which is my refuge, even the Most High, thy inhabitation, there shall no evil befall thee, neither shall any plague come near your dwelling. Any plague, there's seven of them. You're going to live through it, friends. And some people won't like you because you refuse the mark of the beast. But when the plagues fall, God's judged them, the people that received the mark of the beast. He's on your side, God is. And God says, well, I'm not going to let them touch my people. They can see the reward of the wicked. And that's these plagues. Verse 11, for he shall give his angels charge over thee, to keep thee in all his ways. Beautiful God we serve, isn't it? He's going to make angels look after you, wherever you're living, wherever that is. People will say, well, how come you haven't got the boils? You've got a cure. Give us the cure or we'll kill you. Well, you don't have the cure. God hasn't given you the plague. So fancy doing that. Verse 12, and shall bear thee up in thy hands, and thou shalt not dash thy foot against a stone. And you're walking around and you're running away from people, you won't even hurt your feet. God says, my angels are protecting you from all these seven last plagues. Now look at this one about the three false trinity. Thou shalt tread upon the lion. Who's the lion? That's the devil himself. And the adder, that's the beast power. And the young lion. Who's that? That's the false prophet. And the dragon, and the dragon shall lie trample under feet. You're not going to be scared of these people anymore, friends. God's sending them plagues. They've got nothing to drink. It's so hot and miserable. They've got boils all over their body. And then these talons start falling out of the sky, around about the size of a car, some of them. They've just got to destroy everything. But that won't come near you neither. Verse 14, because he has set in his love upon me, therefore I will deliver him. I will set him on high, because he has known my name. What's God's name, friends? Saviour, loving God, Jesus Christ the righteous. He's your saviour. He says, anyone that comes to me, I will not cast away. No one. If you're on God's side, stay on God's side. But if you're not on God's side, get with God. I'm only telling you these things because the Bible says so. I want to see you in heaven, like that last song was sung there. Thank you for sending me people, listening to a radio program, reading a book, going to church, listening to something that draw me closer to God. And when you get to heaven, you'll say, yeah, I remember you come to our church and you donated some money for it. I went to that program. And if you didn't put in that money, I couldn't have went. Or you came and run a program. And I came to it and I gave myself to God. It wasn't for you doing things for God. I want to say thank you to you. I was speaking to my son just yesterday and he was telling me that 25 years ago, this couple from an Anglican church up in Perth went by visitation to a Seventh-day Adventist church to learn about prophecy. And they learned it. They went through a whole course. But they didn't accept it. They didn't. They said, I think it's true, but it's not for us just yet. Well, 25 years later, he walked into this church. They did, both of them. In April, this just gone. And they heard again this prophecy, and they said, this is what we heard before. Amazing. We're going to listen to this now. We're older and more wiser. And they want to join this church, the Seventh-day Adventist Church. They're getting baptized next week. So, see, what you do in life reaches other people. And one day, God will show you, that's them people over there who led you to me. And you can say, thank you. How many people have you told about God being such a great Savior? Not only a Savior, but Lord. Here in chapter 91 in Psalms, the last verse says, he shall call upon me and I will answer him. I will be with him in trouble. I will deliver him with honor. With long life I will satisfy him and show him my salvation. Isn't that beautiful, friends? Psalms 90, thousand years before John wrote the book of Revelation. Yet they talk about the same things. Exactly. You don't want the plagues. It's going to be horrible. You don't want... The devil is responsible for all sin in the world. Don't follow him. If you're not sure about a particular thing, what the Bible teaches, talk to God and read it again. Or send me a message and I'll try to explain things. Find a church that talks about the Bible. Not just listening to some songs that somebody's made up and idol worship. That means, look at me, look how good I can sing, give me some money and God will look after you. That's not worship, that's idol worship. God hates that stuff. God is the most powerful creature ever. And he's coming back soon. The mark of the beast is just about to happen. And if we're not ready, like I said before, when God comes back, well, we're not ready when God comes back. And the results are, you'll get the plagues. during the sixth and seventh plague, that's when Jesus returns. During it. So when this beast power is revealed, that they're the wicked ones, people are going to turn on them. And God's going to come back. And then he says, well, I'm going to destroy everything now with the big boulders that he's sending down from heaven, weighing around about 100 kilos, falling from the sky. And so Jesus comes back, the sixth and seventh plague, and takes you to heaven. You want to go, don't you? You should want to go. Find out more and more. Sit down with God today. Read Book of Revelation, chapter 14 and 15, 15 and 16, what we've done today, in Psalms 91. And what we're talking about today, I think it's pretty clear, isn't it? Haven't I made that clear? The Holy Spirit speaking to your heart. Deep down you want to say, I believe this, this is true, this is actually what's going to happen. So don't delay, friends. Talk to him today. He's there always. He's not on holidays. He's not away somewhere that he can't get back to you. Speaking to him right now. Amen. Morning, friends, and welcome to Let's Focus right here on 96.5 FM. Friends, a lot of people have been asking me, why doesn't God answer my prayers when I ask him? What is the problem with my prayers? So we have a discussion, sometimes a Bible study on this topic, and some people have asked me, could I do a program on the radio about it? What happens and what does God require of us? How does he answer our prayers negatively or positively, and also when? That's up to him. Some people demand God answer him now or her now, and God doesn't do it that way. He listens, he does answer, but in his time, not my time or your time. But he does listen. He is there for us in every instant. Christians in particular love the Lord and they talk to him, or they should. There's plenty of passages in the Bible which talk about great things that happened when people prayed. And I've gotten many people surrounding in my life in the past and still that had remarkable answer to prayer. Just this week, somebody's lung wasn't getting a blood supply. And they went down to the hospital, and the hospital says, oh, it's in bad news, it's not getting any blood. So people went down there and prayed for her in Bunbury. And then the very next morning, the doctors came back and says, we just want to double check before we do the next stage. And they found that it was getting the blood supply today, on the Friday. So you see, God answers in his own time. Sometimes it's direct, sometimes it's quick, and sometimes he says yes, sometimes he says no, and sometimes he says wait. So it's up to him, it's up to us. But we want to talk about today, what can we do to get answer to prayer? There's a verse in the Bible in 2 Chronicles that says, if my people who are called by my name will humble themselves and pray and seek my face and turn from their wicked ways, then I will hear from heaven and will forgive their sin and will heal their land. See, God says, when you're on my side and you do my will, is what this verse says, and you humble yourself and pray to me and turn from your wicked ways, that means don't just stop doing the wicked things when something's go bad and you're praying to God. Turn away from them. When God sees that condition in your heart that you don't want to do these things anymore and God gives you the power to stop doing them, turn from your wicked ways, then he says, then I will forgive their sin and will heal them. There's another verse in Romans in the New Testament, 10 verse 9 and 10. It says, confess with thy mouth, and to call is to pray, and prayer opens the heart of salvation. So it's a good thing to say that God says he wants to call you, or he wants you to call on him. Have confidence that he can and will, if he wants to, heal or help you with that particular issue. There's a remarkable Bible verse in the book of Revelation, starting in chapter 3. And it's remarkable to say that verse 12 says, he that overcometh, I will make a pillar in the temple of God, and he shall be go no more out, and I will write upon him a new heart in my name and the name of the city of Jerusalem. Now, when you get to chapter 3 and 4, well, 1, 2, 3 and 4, for that matter, of Revelation, talks about seven churches. And time-wise, them churches originally existed in them parts of the country, in Turkey, etc., when John wrote this. But time-wise, it's a revelation of the future when John wrote them. Seven stages of the Christian church, not particular denominations, people who claim to be Christian. What's it like in the first century, second century, third century? We're in the 21st century now. And it talks about all the time through Revelation 3, I know your work, so I know what you're doing, but I've still got some things against you. That's what it says in every single church, except the sixth one, which was about a century ago. We live in a time now of what they call Laodicea. Laodicea was a literal city in under the Roman Empire, and it was called Laodicea, and it was very well known for its purity of water.
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3: 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We'll be here playing some great Australian music for the next hour, so sit back, relax, and enjoy. I'm here with Jeff. How are you today, Jeff?
4: Yeah, good, Todd. Good, excellent. It's good to be here again. A couple of Mondays off due to being a bit crook, but today's another day. Can't keep the good down.
3: So we're going to play a couple of songs for you here. What are we going to start with, Jeff?
4: We're going to give Men at Work a go with Who Can It Be Now?
3: Alrighty, and what's going to play after that?
4: We'll give Australian Crawl a go after them, and that's Boys Light Up.
3: Alrighty, so that's Men at Work and Australian Crawl coming up.

0: That was Who Can It Be Now by Men at Work and Boys Light Up by Australian Crawl. How's your week been, Jeff?
1: Yeah, great. Yeah, it wasn't bad, actually.
0: Well, that's good.
1: Yeah, nice weather for the days off.
0: Well, that's all we can hope for.
1: Yeah.
0: All right, Jeff, we got a couple more songs coming up. What are they, mate?
1: What are they? Uncanny X-Men. Haven't heard of them for a while. And a song called Everybody Wants to Work. That's probably the first one. And then following that will be Goanna with Solid Rock.
0: 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It's your town talking.

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1: Yep, some good tracks.
0: And then
1: there.
0: We've got a couple more coming up now. They from the Angels and Flash in the Pan. Angels will be Shadow Boxer and Hey St. Peter by Flash in the Pan.
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0: That was Angels with Shadow Boxer and Flash in the Pan by Hey St. Peter. Two great Australian songs. This is Todd and Jeff on Oz Music 96.5. It's Your Town Talking. We have a couple more songs coming up. What are they going to be, Jeff?
1: Yeah, we've got Angry Anderson.
0: Ooh.
1: With a Sydney Olympic song, Bound for Glory. And following Angry, we've got Old 55 and On the Prowl.
0: 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It's Your Town Talking.

0: license. I saw you in there, kid, and you were with the rest of us.
1: All right. Well, that was Bound for Glory by Angry Anderson and On the Prowl by the Old 55. We're on the home stretch now. Only a couple of songs left. And what are they going to be, Jeff?
2: Got a bit of In Excess, I believe, mate. Baby Don't Cry. And then a good old anthem, Power and the Passion by Midnight Oil.
1: Thanks for tuning in. This is Todd and Jeff. Do you want to say goodbye to the people, Jeff?
2: Yeah, may as well. Hey, see y'all. Tune in again next week. We'll do the same again. All good, great Aussie songs for you. We'll be back to send some more out over the waves for you.
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0: Alright, mate. 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

0: more stable, which, yeah.
1: Yeah, but the body seems to recognise those harmonies as sort of in healing, helping to train the body as well. And so those are beautiful sounds to listen to.
0: So there's an increasing research around resonance and entrainment in neuroscience. How does sound entrainment influence the body's natural rhythms and healing processes?
1: Yeah, so good question. So resonance and entrainment bring coherence to the body's natural oscillations. You can imagine that, you've got one oscillating cell and then another oscillating cell is your body, and then after a while it starts to resonate and then creates entrainment, and then we go into sympathetic resonance. So the heartbeat, the breath, the brain waves. So when exposed to harmonic frequencies, like I mentioned before, the chaotic or imbalanced rhythms begin to stabilize. And this coherence supports homeostasis and the body's natural ability to self-heal. In essence, the sound acts like a tuning fork, reminding the body of its own healthy frequency.
0: Beautiful. So keeping confidentiality in mind, of course, can you share an example or case where sound healing has had a measurable impact on someone's mental health or physical well-being?
1: Well, there's lots of research out there that you can find through PubMed. I've sort of did my own research, but this was just for my own sort of knowledge. But I did a live blood analysis and took results, took some live bloods from, it was only six people, and then did in a gong session, then had a look at the results after, and I put a video out for that, and the results were absolutely remarkable. There was, beforehand there was the clump cells, blood cells together, they were out of shape, there was dehydration in the cells, and then after the session they were all released, flowing freely, round, there was less inflammation in the cells, more hydration, and that was only after 20 minutes of the gongs. And I put that research out there, and it's gone around the world. But I also saw the impact when I was doing a gong session, and it was only a 5-minute gong session, just as to amplify a seminar that I went to. And there was a guy sitting there. He was an engineer, and I only played for 5 minutes. And then he rang me a couple of weeks later, and he said, I don't know what you did, but I'd been suffering from nightmares for years due to a traumatic incident that happened. And he said, the nightmares have gone. And that was only after 5 minutes of playing a 38-inch Pisces gong.
0: Wow.
1: The impact of that was remarkable. And, through people's, testimonials and things like that, it just blows me away how powerful it is. And when I first went into sound, I was sort of, I read a book by Dr. Mitchell L. Gaynor, who was a medical oncologist. He was using singing bowls to reduce chemo for his cancer patients. And even to find what he described as finding the root cause of how they may have, how the body may have created the cancer in the first place due to a traumatic incident. And you can purchase that book. It's called The Healing Power of Sound by Dr. Mitchell L. Gaynor. Obviously people are wearing these sleep trackers now, and

0: and watching their sleep patterns through measurable wearables,
1: mm-hmm.
0: those types. They're seeing results from, applying sound and then seeing their sleep patterns change. But the only challenge is with these wearables and, Bluetooth items, it's emitting sort of, a sound that the body doesn't resonate to. So you're kind of hitting a double-edged sword there.
1: And we are going to be back in the next segment to bridge science and spirit.
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3: Hello, my name is Toby Maiolo, and I would like to say a big hello to my nana.
1: And welcome back, listeners. I'm Lee Milne, holistic focus psychologist, and today I am in conversation with Leith James. So Leith is a professional sound therapist, musician, and the founder of the Australian Sound Healers Association, ASHA. Leith has dedicated his career to bringing together traditional sound healing wisdom with the emerging science of vibration, frequency, and consciousness. He has facilitated hundreds of sound immersions, and he's passionate about community education and the growing recognition of sound as a therapeutic tool for emotional regulation, trauma recovery, and holistic well-being. So let's continue this beautiful conversation by touching on the deeper, more spiritual side of this work. So many describe sound healing as a bridge between the physical and the spiritual. How do you see that connection expressed in your sessions, Leith?
0: I guess if you go back to in the beginning, there was the word, and I see that, sound is energy that moves between worlds. It really does. It seems to, obviously there's a measurable vibration and you get these experiences in the session. And I often see people move from, the tension into the deep stillness, sometimes accompanied by emotional release or insight, mm-hmm. That bridge, that sound allows the nervous system to relax enough for the soul to speak. I'll just draw something that may be interesting for some listeners out there, that there was an occasion when a woman approached me after a gong session. I usually run an hour gong session, well, 45 minutes of sound, which is usually a brainwave state of sound. And then she said to me, her partner passed away a couple of years ago, and she finally was able to let him go during the session.
1: Beautiful.
0: It's kind of like she was hanging on to him, or he was hanging on to her, or she was able to actually release that attachment to her late partner during the session. So she felt him drift away.
1: Beautiful, beautiful. Mm-hmm. So nice to be able to make such a significant change to someone's life. Love that. So sound has been used in spiritual and cultural traditions for thousands of years, from chanting and drumming to Tibetan bowls. Why do you think humanity has always been drawn to sound as a healing force?
0: Oh, look, I guess the one thing that sticks in my mind is I saw this guy striking a rock with another rock, and it was making these sounds. And someone said to me that that could have been where rock music came from. But and I guess cultures have used sound for centuries, and because it's so universal, it's before language, we had a vibration. So every culture has used sound for ceremony and prayers and healing, and I guess you can draw from being an Australian and the Aboriginal song lines to the Tibetan bowls. Sound has always been how we connect to something greater than ourselves. Mm-hmm. And look, we knew this. The gongs came, 4000 BC, right back to emperors and kings. And obviously you can go to, the heartbeat of the drum mirrors out, the mother's heartbeat in the womb. And there's even talk about the inner, when the child's being born, the inner ear is the first, thing to actually start to entrain to the mother's heartbeat. And it's the mother's heartbeat that starts building the neuro pathway to build the baby itself.
1: Mm.
0: So we're coming right back into sound being the creation. And I guess that's what, so I've worked with the Grand Gong Master, which is Don Conroe, and he says that the gong is it represents God, as in generating, organizing, and destroying, which is basically recreating the beginning or life itself through the sound. And our bodies know this. It's like ancient wisdom in our bodies that recognize that, this is what we're made up of. We're made up of sound and vibrating cells. And really, if you really look into it, even the walls, everything's vibrating, everything's moving. Nothing is standing still. So it just mirrors basically what our creation started in the first place. And I think the ancients knew that. That's why they use it.
1: Mm. And I'm always amazed at how well sound, music can bring people together. And it doesn't matter what culture around the world, if you hear some kind of music, doesn't matter if you don't speak the same language, everyone's body is naturally drawn to the sound of the music, and there's always a connection through music. So
0: I think that's a really good point, because it doesn't have any, it doesn't have any cultural, you can just play sound and you could be in any place and people will recognize it. It doesn't have a religion. It just is what it is. And that connection that it builds, I mean, it's, when you strike a gong, people, stand to attention, or the emperor would walk into the room, and everyone would be instantly connected. It connects you instantly in one strike. That's the power of it.
1: Mm.
0: And really, I think it's just so amazing. And if you kind of, look at our sirens, or you look at our ambulance and school bell and the bells at school, it's sort of, they used to use bells beforehand and gongs. Bells were made from, they first made gongs and then they made bells and the church bells, and it all sort of connects into us, and how we interpret sound and what it means to recognize it and resonate to it.
1: Mm, certainly embodies you, doesn't it? Brings you into your body.
0: Yeah, that's a. I think that's a key point, that we're so in our minds. Everything's driven through the mind, and And really, this because you can feel the sound, it's thematic, it's like, you know, kinesthetic. It draws you to something that you can grab onto. And often people say, oh, I can't switch off the mind or meditate. Well, there's something that you can connect to that draws you, and it's the sound that takes you into the state. Mm. The body knows that after 20 minutes or so, it starts to, you know, go through these changes. And,
1: Wonderful. So how do you personally integrate spiritual intention or mindfulness into your sound healing practice?
0: Well, I guess, there's two ways of listening to sound. There's listening to the sound, not just through your ears, but throughout your whole body.
1: Mm.
0: And I tend to, set an intention and just let the sound move its way through. And I often, they strike the gong and then just hear it with my ears until I can't hear it, but then I can. Then there's another ear that's within inside I listen to as well. So that's how I interpret the sound, just in my own sort of practices, and I often tend to do trance deprivational work as well, where I, you know, think of a childhood memory that something happened to me or occurred in that imprint period.
1: Mm-hmm.
0: And I just let the sound do what the hypnosis or someone doing hypnosis would do. And the sound seems to give me, you know, it takes me back and then it takes me up and then it sort of I get all the wisdom from it, and then it takes me into the future. And so it's like a whole hypnotic process. And I used to do hypnosis. I've trained Erickson hypnosis, and I found that the sound did a similar work. So that's why I was so drawn to the sound when I first started playing the didgeridoo. And I realized that, this works without... Yeah, and it actually helps me as well. It's like I'm performing, and I'm getting the healing or feeling the healing effects, and I'm helping other people. It's like I couldn't believe it. It was so profound, just for myself and other people.
1: Mm. Such a buzz too.
0: Look, after the sessions, I say that, and some people can feel the vibrations long after the session. Once the body starts to entrain and starts to vibrate, you know, they can feel it up to a week later.
1: Oh my goodness! Wow, that's pretty powerful.
0: Well, the gongs, I find, are the most powerful most powerful machine on the planet by far. Shift you at such a deep level, and it can shift the platform of your existence. It really can. I've seen massive changes in people from the gong.
1: Do you think it's possible to measure the soul or energetic component of sound healing scientifically, or is that something best experienced rather than quantified?
0: Well, the one thing I've seen before is curl-on photography, and it measures auras, and I've seen befores and afters of that energetic field changing colours. I guess now that cymatics has come out, which is you've probably seen it. You've put the sand on the plate, and you play these different sound frequencies, and then it goes into geometric shapes.
1: I love that. I see that on Facebook all the time.
0: that really changed the whole thing for sound in the sound, because we could actually see what it was doing, and it even even went into these geometric shapes that these Buddhist monks were, you know, doing thousands of years ago. They could see them, you know. And then when you start to look at churches and things like that, you start to see the same shapes and you're like, hang on, the ancients knew this beforehand, so we're just sort of catching up scientifically. But I guess heart rate variabilities and things like that also, and you can measure the you know, the energy of the room and things like that. So there are psychological effects and heart rate and, you know, brain waves, hormones, and, you know, so all that sort of thing can be measured. But the felt sense of peace and transcendence beyond the direct experience is really key. And you mentioned, you know, it's a feeling that you feel. And some of those things sort of can't really be measured. You know, oh, all of a sudden I feel happier. You know, I don't know what it is, but I all of a sudden feel this happiness all the time. You know, so science can explain the mechanism, but not the mystery, in other words. And what makes the sound healing so profound is it engages, you know, both hemispheres and the logical and the mystical.
1: Beautiful. Love that. That integration of science and soul. So how does community or group sound immersion differ from individual sessions in terms of energy, resonance and collective healing?
0: Yeah. So group sessions create a shared resonance field. Mm. And, you know, everyone's energy contributes to the collective frequency, for sure. You know, and the sense of unity and belonging can be, you know, deeply healing as well, especially for trauma survivors who may feel, you know, that isolated or, you know, feel alone, you know, depressed and those sort of things. You know, often those environments breed that connectivity. And obviously, like I mentioned before, that the sound just connects you. I mean, I remember when I first struck the gong and I felt like I was home. And it, for the first time, I really felt like I was home. And I think that, you know, shared collective experience during sound can really connect you to, you know, to everyone and everything. Individual sessions allow more of a targeted energetic and emotional sort of work, and more, you know, sort of intimate session, you know, and it kind of feels like you're being held by whoever's conducting the individual sessions, you know, and you know, there's some people that can open up and share a lot more in those individual sessions. They feel like that there's a more of a container there, mm-hmm. where they're not as well. So, yeah. Whereas the groups kind of amplify the joy, the connection, and the co-regulation.
1: It's certainly a thing about group energy, that's for sure.
0: And especially when there's a collective, you know, intention. It amplifies.
1: Yeah. Mm. And we'll be back in the next segment to talk about sound healing for everyday life and the future.
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1: And welcome back, listeners. I'm Lee Milne, holistic focused psychologist, in conversation with Leith James, a professional sound therapist, musician and the founder of the Australian Sound Healers Association, ASHA. Leith has dedicated his career to bringing together traditional sound healing wisdom with the emerging science of vibration, frequency and consciousness. He has facilitated hundreds of sound immersions and he's passionate about community education and the growing recognition of sound as a therapeutic tool for emotional regulation, trauma recovery, and holistic well-being. So let's talk now about how people can integrate sound healing into their everyday lives and what the future of this field might hold. So, Leith, for someone new to sound healing, what are some simple ways they can start using sound or vibration at home to support relaxation and self-regulation?
0: Yeah, so I'd encourage you to start small. Humming's really great. There's a really good book called The Humming Effect by Jonathan Goldman. Mm-hmm. And it comes from a line of GPs, and they've kind of measured, the body's reaction to humming, and obviously humming is a vibration that you can sort of start to resonate the body through. So things like humming and chanting and toning with the breath, the voice, and so the voice is the most powerful healing tool. Mm-hmm. So you don't need to spend any money really, but just even just start singing to yourself. I mean, we seem to go through life and not even sing to our own bodies. And knowing that your body starts to resonate to sound, and especially your own sound, is the most healing tool. Using gentle background, sounds as well, tuning forks, and if you do buy a crystal singing bowl or a gong or something like that, you can play just before you go to sleep. And even just 5 minutes of mindful listening to natural sounds can reset the nervous system. The bird sounds and the wind or the trees, sounds like that. And even just to be more conscious of, just even listening to them, and just taking that time out for your day just to kind of sit in the back garden and listen to sounds is really, really great for the system, nervous system.
1: I particularly like getting up early and listening to the sound of the birds waking up the neighbourhood. I find that just so peaceful, so relaxing, yeah.
0: Yeah, or even the ocean. I mean, you've got these newer sounds going in the ocean, which is the sounds of the waves, and that even just that continuation of those sounds is really powerful.
1: One of the techniques that I teach my clients is havening technique, and part of that is the humming, teaching people to hum, because we're stimulating the vagus nerve, of course, when we hum. So, and it works really well. So, yeah.
0: I encourage you to have a look at that book, The Humming. Really, really good book. And Jonathan Goldman's been in the industry for, 30 years, and, he's one of the pioneers. Of this modality.
1: Fantastic. And
0: yeah.
1: Good. So are there particular instruments like crystal bowls, gongs or tuning forks, which you've mentioned, and other things that you find especially effective for trauma recovery or stress reduction?
0: Yeah, absolutely. There's, low grounding instruments, and then there's, gongs and drums and large bowls that support safety and regulation. Tuning forks applied near the body to help realign the subtle energy fields. There's a really good book it's called Tuning the Human Biofield, mm-hmm. By Elaine Day McCusick. She, if you want to sort of look into how those energy fields can be measured through tuning forks is a really great book. Crystal bowl, works beautifully for emotional release, and as I mentioned before, the voice and toning restore personal power and self-expression. Drums can help to regulate heartbeat and reset the bio clock, those type of things. So yeah, there's a whole bunch of different instruments at different areas, and some of these have been researched on PubMed as well.
1: So quite a bit of science behind it, which is really good. Yeah.
0: Yeah, there needs to be more. And obviously, it's an emerging sort of industry, and you know, as mentioned before, science is only just starting to catch up. But you know, people are really doing some amazing, writing some amazing papers and peer reviews of using certain sounds. And obviously we, ultrasound and sounds have been used in science the whole way through. It's just that no one's really connecting it up, you know?
1: Yeah. Yeah. Going through uni, one of our things was on sound to not reverse this, you know, dementia, but at least to manage it better, and the results were remarkable. So,
0: I remember seeing, I think it was a video that came out, and this woman was basically, she was incoherent. She couldn't remember. She had dementia, was really thing. And then they played a song that she remembered from her child, that one of her, I think it was her daughter or something, wanted that. So they played this song, and then she started singing the words, and you know, she could, unlocking these memories that were stored there still. So even though she had dementia, she could remember, and you could see the expression on her face light up, and it was like she was a different person.
1: Beautiful.
0: Yeah.
1: So how does ASHA support practitioners and the public in learning about sound healing safely and professionally?
0: Well, safety is the key that I've sort of imparted into it, and that was only because I'd seen damage people had been doing, and so we offer training sessions and ongoing education, and we've got a national directory of qualified practitioners as well that we've just created, so we sort of want to see people go through to the, you know, using this as a practice, and we teach trauma informed, science based sound therapy. We draw from the Medical Sound Association, which is made up of doctors and sound therapists that are running treatment plans, and so we want to ensure practitioners to understand both the energetic and the physiological impact of sound, and. Yeah, members of that, you know, can, you know, draw on mentors, and we have insurance access and community support to maintain the ethical and professional standards.
1: Wow, that's really good, really good. So certainly a place to look to if people are considering sound healing as a career. So what role do you see sound therapy playing in the broader field of integrative mental health in the coming decade?
0: Well, I think it's, you know, we're really just starting to open up now, and you know, I see this being into everything, every practitioner. Really, there should be some component of sound that's being used. Sound therapy is becoming recognised and a modality, and alongside mindfulness and yoga and body-based therapies. I mean, we're seeing hospitals and psychologists and, you know, integrating in sound into trauma and stress programs now, and it's a really cost-effective and accessible bridging the gap between science and spirituality and community care, exactly what our mental health system needs right now. I mean, yeah. I think we're members of the Queensland Alliance for Mental Health, and they published some papers, and, you know, there's like one in four people of suffering from mental health, but I think it's everyone, nearly, just about suffering from some sort of mental health. And that, look, they're adopting these, you know, people that have, you know, it's encouraged now that, you know, that's part of part of our journey through life that we go through these challenges. And look, I think sound is something that people are starting to, you know, understand that we're made up of it, and it's part of our makeup. And I just went to the Wanderlust festival. It was full of doctors and talking about all sorts of things, but it all keeps coming back to, you know, the trauma that people are going through, and sound can really unlock these, you know, and make you feel safe. I think that's the key, that it makes you feel safe. And that's what I really encourage in my sessions, that if you can create a safe, caring space for people, they're going to feel like that they can actually let go of it. You know, it's easy just to say let go of it, but when you apply sound to a situation, it does help to let it go, to shift it back into resonance.
1: Yeah. Especially with all the, you know, the collective trauma that we're going through at the moment with, you know, the state of the world and human relationships, and, you know, with COVID and all of that, and the state of the economy and whatnot, having a space where there's collective, you know, joy felt through sharing sound together in a room, in a group environment, it's certainly going to be very powerful and impactful to change that.
0: Well, I'd love to add to that, because I think this starts to become the elephant in the room. But, you know, technology that we've got, which is mobile phones, I mean, they're military-grade sort of, you know, instruments that have been put on us now. And you know, the 5G. And then we've got this kind of merging, digital ID coming out. Mm-hmm. And you know, no one wants to actually talk about it. And I think it needs to be brought up in conversation. Can we do something about it? I don't know. But how do we actually manage this going forward into the next decade? And I think after COVID, I knew that there was something I had to do something. And I didn't feel like, you know, going out into the streets and protesting. So I did it in a different way. I did it in a way that, how do we support people through this, through these transitions? Because we never know what's going to happen in the future. I can see all the plans that are going on, but how do we actually manage that? And the great thing about sound, or getting purchasing a singing bowl or a gong or something, is, like, you know, you can play it to yourself, and no one can take that. Well, hopefully no one can take that away from you, you know, in these situations. I mean, what did people do during lockdown? You know, were there things that you can play and use, or, you know, or were you going into the fear? I mean, I think, you know, the fear is the other elephant in the room. It's like, how do we get back to safety? And I believe that sound is the mechanism that will take you home to wherever you need to go. Just follow the sound.
1: Yeah, absolutely. Love it. So finally, Leith, what's one message you'd like to leave our listeners with about sound healing?
0: Well, your body is an instrument. It's a musical instrument. It gets out of tune. And, you know, tune the guitar, tune the car. This is a great way to tune your body. And, you know, every thought is a sound. Every breath is a sound. And the heartbeat creates vibration. But when you tune yourself to harmony, you become both the healer and the healed. Sound reminds us that we're not separate. We're all part of the same universal frequency of love and consciousness.
1: Beautiful, beautiful. 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
0: Thank you. Thank you.
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0: Magandang gabi, ito po si Lenny. 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

0: 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What did you want to hear?
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0: Okay, what's your connection with that?
1: I've always been an Elton John fan. I think I've got most of his albums, and I just love that one because, you know, I'm going to get up and dance. 45 RPM.

0: 45 RPM playing the best of yesterday, today. Crocodile Rock, inspired by two songs, Daddy Cool's Eagle Rock and Pat Boone's 1964 hit Speedy Gonzales.
1: Hey, Rosita, come quick. Down at the cantina, they're giving green stamps with tequila.

0: If you've just joined us, hello and welcome to 45 RPM. This is a show where we play the greatest tunes from the vinyl era. This hour, one of the earliest cases of identity theft, when a UK performer recorded a song under the same name as the bassist for Led Zeppelin. But next in Aussie Legends, one of the biggest selling singles of all time, a song that sold more than 4 million singles in the US and UK, with estimates as high as 15 million. Aussie Legends with Linda Peace. On the way on 45 RPM.
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7: Olivia Newton-John was a four-time Grammy winner who amassed 5 number one songs and 14 top 40 singles on the Australian charts. 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

0: She starred in the musical film Grease, and its soundtrack is one of the most successful in history, with the single You're the One That I Want, one of the best-selling international singles.
1: Guess mine is not the first heartbroken.
0: So what's her favourite? I Honestly Love You, What Is Life, Physical, or Something from Grease? Olivia told us it's hard to pin down just one favourite.
2: I don't know, I've got a lot of favourites. There's a song from Xanadu called Keep Me Suspended in Time. Don't Cry for Me, Argentina. And of course, the hit singles. I don't know, each album there's usually one. 45 RPM.

0: 45 RPM, we, you know, every song we play, and that's pretty cool. Still to come, our timeless earworm. It's a song from an 80s pop legend that promised he wouldn't give you up or let you down or run around and desert you. And goodness knows how many years on, that song is still stuck in our heads. But next, one of the earliest cases of identity theft, where a UK performer recorded a song under the same name as the bassist for Led Zeppelin. Lost 45's coming up with Cam on 45 RPM.
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7: In the UK, Christmas number ones are singles that top the singles chart in the week in which Christmas falls. Historically, record sales peak each year, with the Christmas number one often becoming the biggest selling single of the year. Over the years, many have had a novelty, charity or religious theme, including Ernie, the fastest milkman in the West from Benny Hill, and Do They Know It's Christmas from Band-Aid. Having a Christmas number one was the goal for British comedian John Davidge, but a few things came unstuck. He released his one-hit wonder under a pseudonym, John Paul Jones. First mistake. The bassist for Led Zeppelin, who shared the same name, wasn't too impressed and threatened legal action to prevent the pretender using his name. Soon after reaching number 40 on the charts, the record was recalled and quickly reissued with a surname that sounded the same on radio, but had a different spelling. Second mistake. Ultimately, it stalled at number 25 in the UK. Things didn't go so well for him in the US as the name controversy followed, and the single was attributed confusingly to both J.P. Jones in some states and the mononym John in others. Third mistake. Fortunately for Davidge, it went well in parts of Australia, as the monologue, credited to John Paul Jones with the amended spelling, hit top 10 in Sydney, number 3 in Hobart, and number 18 in Brisbane. Curiously, members of the band Hot Legs, who later became three quarters of 10cc, wrote and performed the piece that has been buried and forgotten for more than 50 years. On Lost 45s, this is John Paul Jones with The Man from Nazareth. I'm Cam for 45 RPM.

Nazareth, 33, stirred up a lot of trouble in society. No 50 guinea suit to make him smart, just strong belief that reached the heart. Made 12 friends, 11 plus 1, became disciples of the chosen son. All over the land, his voice was heard, he spread the sweet four-letter word called

45 RPM, rolling in with the Stones, Carol, the rare stereo 45 version. Thanks to Cam for his Lost 45s, Linda for Aussie Legends, Newman for The History of Pop, Ward for the Music Quiz, and Brian for your questions. Plus Darcy and Mark for your requests. 45 RPM emanates from the Pulse in Geelong and is heard nationally on stations throughout the Community Radio Network. We return next week with more of Australia's greatest hits from the 60s, 70s and 80s. To take us out, this week's Earworm. It's an incredibly infectious tune performed by the 80s pop legend who promised he would never give you up or let you down, nor run around and desert you. Since 1987, this catchy song has looped endlessly in our brains. According to scientists, earworms have three things in common. They are a fast tempo, a predictable melodic contour, and an unexpected interval in there. Reg Astley's Never Gonna Give You Up has all three, plus a repetitious chorus. So let's indulge. I'm Wes J. On behalf of the team, thanks for sharing part of your day with us on 45 RPM.

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1: Hi, I'm Jessica from Westpac here in Harvey, and I'm here to tell you that when it comes to banking, there is no competition. Like, literally, no competition. All the other banks have left town. We're the last ones standing here at Westpac. So if you like walking into a branch and talking to a real human like me, who knows you and knows the town, then Westpac is it. 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For all your banking needs, visit the last bank in Harvey. 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
1: Hi, this is Sally. Aren't we lucky to have such a fabulous community radio station? 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It's great fun, so get in touch with the station. We're looking forward to hearing from you. It's your town talking.

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0: 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I'm Taj, and it's your town talking.
1: G'day, it's David Marshall. The following program is an interview recorded between myself and a studio guest between 2004 and 2005 at Harvey Community Radio. The views expressed and comments made may have changed over time.

0: If you've just tuned in and wondering what on earth you're listening to, this is called Tongue and Groove. It's a little bit of talk and a lot more music, and I'm David Marshall. But my show wouldn't be a show unless I had a studio guest, and tonight I've got a bloke that I've been trying to get in for a while now, but he's finally relented and come on in, so it's fantastic. It's Harvey Shire Councillor John Saborn. And John, we want to really welcome you to Harvey Community Radio.
1: Good evening, David. It's good to be here.
0: We are going to talk a bit of about the Shire, and we're going to talk about your time as president of the Shire, and that was nearly a span of a decade just about. And
1: it was a long time. It's still going strong.
0: Yeah, it is, absolutely. And also the committees that you're on, because you must wake up some days and wonder who I am and what committee I'm going to.
1: We wear a lot of hats, but it falls into place.
0: But most of all, John, we want to find out what your songs are like in your CD collection now. Had a bit of a look the other day, and I tell you what, there was a few of those spiders crawling around inside there, but you've come up with some real beauties.
1: David, I love music, and I love all type of music, even the classics. I like some of the classic, but of course there's some stuff in those that I don't like either, but over the whole spectrum, I suppose, music's great, isn't it?
0: It is. It's fantastic.
1: It's great.
0: It brings people together. That's the thing about it. Yeah, we can fight over politics or footy teams,
1: yes,
0: or whatever, but music tends to have that thing, I think, that brings people together. We're going to kick in with a song right now, your first cab off the rank, so to speak, an absolute beauty, "Candle in the Wind" by Elton John. What's the reason there,
1: David? Remember that sad time when Diana was killed, and yeah, it was on television, the funeral service, and I was very, very moved to listen to Sir Elton John play that song, and it's something that'll live in my memory. And I'm not an Elton John fan overall, but I think that particular night was something special.
0: Yeah, no, you're dead right. And once again, I mean, that was even though in its sadness, it was a unifying thing worldwide.
1: Mm.
0: Just
1: it
0: a
1: was.
0: Huge event. We'll kick into it. So it's "Candle in the Wind" by Elton John. Now, this is the first cab off the rank, as we said, for my studio guest, John Saborn. And we're going to come back in a little while after this one and just find out a little bit more about this man and the many stories that he has to tell. I hope you're really enjoying your night. And this is "Tongue and Groove" with "Candle in the Wind" by Sir Elton John.

0: candle burned out long before your legend ever did. That was, as we were saying off air, a fairly momentous occasion, wasn't it, worldwide?
1: Well, both.
0: Yeah. All right, well, John, we're going to head back quite a couple of years at least.
1: A few years. Not too many.
0: No, that's all right. Many of us around here, you know, relate you very much to Brunswick and that sort of era prior, but there was you were somewhere else before then.
1: David, I did travel Western Australia a fair bit early days, as my dad was employed by the railways at that time, and he came out from England and took up a farming property in Condit, which is not far from Wongan Hills, I believe. And like a lot of people in that era, was forced to walk off their property during the Depression and joined the railways, and from there on in he travelled the breadth of Western Australia, starting off at a place called Carron. Played a little place up the other side of Yalgoo, way up there. I can remember that before I even went to school. I can remember the camel trains, and the little house we lived in was made of old railway sleepers and hessian bags. And one of my jobs was to calcimine the hessian bags. So we didn't have palaces to live in, but there were a lot of people in the same boat, so it didn't really matter. And so it was a pretty quiet upbringing, but did spend a lot of time in my early childhood around the Carron area with my grandmother and grandfather, who were farmers in the Carron area.
0: So that area now, what's there now? Is there anything?
1: Very little. I think there's a wheat bin there these days. Yeah. Being a wheat-growing area. It was at that time a very thriving railway junction where the trains used to cross over and the crews used to change over at that time. There was a thriving refreshment room, which was good for all the locals. There was no hotel there.
0: Right.
1: But it just gradually dwindled, as like a lot of little country towns did. And I went back up there with my children to show them where I went to school early days, and all it is there is a granite rock with a plaque on it to say that this was the spot where Carron School was.
0: Yeah,
1: and,
0: sure.
1: A bit sad, but sort of a lot of memories there.
0: But I suppose that's the same in so many areas around WA, or around most places, I suppose.
1: Sadly, that is the case, yes. Mm.
0: Dad was in the railways and obviously moved around a lot. How did the family cope with that?
1: Well, I'm not quite sure how we did that, but there was just a case of making friends. But some of the early places we went to weren't many people. There was a little place we moved to was called Wogale.
0: Oh, yeah.
1: It was just out of sight of Narrumbeen. And there was only three families that lived in this little area. It was a railway settlement. So we really didn't have friends. Mm-hmm. We grew up, and I had three sisters, and no one to play cricket with or footy, although we never started those days. The first three places I remember went to that we didn't have any real neighbours, but it didn't do us any harm.
0: And growing up as your granddad and grandma?
1: Yeah, that was very interesting. My grandfather was Welsh. His name was Llewellyn Griffith, and that's my second name, Llewellyn.
0: Right.
1: I got that one from him, and he was, I believe,

0: Well, I never drank and I never smoked, but the next person who's lived to 100 says, oh, I drank every day and I smoked from the day. You know, I don't know. It's just part of the luck of the draw and genetics. And
1: she was a wonderful lady, and she spent her last few years in Bunbury. I remember going in to see her at the Bunbury Nursing Home when she was about 103, I think, and you couldn't interrupt her because she was watching Sale of the Century.
0: Well,
1: she was parked in front of the television set, and she couldn't disturb her because she was so wrapped in this show. She had all her marbles and lived to a ripe old age.
0: Moving from town to town, schooling, that was different places?
1: No, it didn't seem to worry me at the time. It did, I guess, because you didn't know what the kids there were like and who you could pal up with. No, it didn't seem to worry us. I'm not sure about Mum or how it affected her. Mm-hmm. I guess the mums in the house would have been more affected than anybody, trying to settle into new areas. And especially, I remember we went to Kalgoorlie at one stage and we spent some time there. And I can always tell you a funny story about Kalgoorlie, David. And I said to my mum, why are all these houses down our street got big high wire fences around them and no one else has? And
0: right.
1: Couldn't remember what she told me, but it wasn't the years later that I worked out
0: what it was.
1: These high fences around these houses were. But,
0: that's Kalgoorlie.
1: Yeah,
0: that's for
1: Kalgoorlie.
0: Sure. Primary school was in a variety of places.
1: It was. I ended up my last primary school days at a place called Bringo.
0: Oh, yeah.
1: And that was a pretty little place. It's about, I think it was about 20-odd kilometres going towards Mullawa from Geraldton.
0: Mm-hmm.
1: And that was another railway settlement there. There was probably seven or eight houses. I did my last year or so of primary school, and then from there I went to Geraldton High School.
0: Oh, okay.
1: Did my 3 years of junior, and I can always remember my last exam. I can still remember it. I couldn't get out of that place quick enough, and it was one of the silly things I did in life, I guess. I didn't stay around a bit longer in school. I was fortunate enough I didn't have too much trouble at school. Unfortunately, I had a calling to go to the land. I just wanted to be on the land and my uncles and this smell the land, freshly ploughed, and that's where I went.
0: Mm. And does that still do it for you?
1: It does.
0: Yeah?
1: Yes. There's something about the land, the affiliation of the land, it's magnificent. I just yearned all the time for that. And now where we are with Margaret and I on our little place out here in Corrigicup, it's something superb.
0: Absolutely.
1: Yeah.
0: You got your own little corner out there too.
1: Yes, we have, yes.
0: Really good. Look, you were telling me a little before about there was one thing that you used to really enjoy around that time, and that was involving rabbits.
1: Oh, rabbits. Around about just after the war, David, as most people in the country will remember those times, there were rabbits everywhere. And I became a professional rabbit trapper when I was about 12, 13, 14, 15. And I had over 100 traps. And in the morning, I'd get out of bed and often go and check the traps and bring the rabbits back and gut them, pair them off and put them on a piece of wire between two peppermint trees. And a chaff bag we used to thread over them so they keep the blowflies away.
0: Right, yeah.
1: And the rabbit man used to come every day and pick up these rabbits. And because I wasn't there, they had real professional trappers up in that region. I used to make my pocket money and enough money to always had a pocket full of bullets and had a rifle and my dog and my push bike and 100 traps. And that was my life.
0: Sounds like a good life, I tell you. I think sometimes we get a little bit politically, environmentally, ecologically correct some days these days.
1: We do.
0: And the kids dip out a little bit. But
1: they
0: do. All right, well, we're going to come back in a moment and find out what happened after we left school, work-wise, and where you ended up.
1: It becomes very interesting, though.
0: Right, it's already very interesting. Don't worry about that. There's people out there at the moment going, John Saborn and rabbits, I never knew that.
1: And now I don't eat them.
0: No, is that right? Oh, never mind. But we're going to kick back into a song, because that's really why we're here. And another fantastic song there. We've got The Power of Love by Celine Dion. Any particular reason?
1: This is my wife, Elsie. That was one of her favourites, and she always used to play it. In fact, we went to a show in Bunbury at the entertainment one evening, and Mary Duff, was an Irish lass, sang this at when Foster and Allen came out here.
0: Right.
1: And I've never heard anything so superb in all my life, and it always sticks in my mind as one of the all-time favourite songs of mine.
0: Certainly Celine Dion is a favourite of Harvey Community Radio, because you only have to have a look at our playlist and we've got plenty of her on there. So this is John Saborn, my studio guest for tonight. His second song, it's The Power of Love by Celine Dion. You're listening to David Marshall and Tongue and Groove, and we're really glad that you can join in.

0: Yeah, that is a great song, The Power of Love by Celine Dion, and that's John Sabourin's second choice. You're doing okay.
1: Yes, I love my music, especially good ones like that.
0: Yeah. All right, so when we left you, John, you were just leaving school, heading on out into the wide, wide world, and what happened?
1: Very interesting, David. I went to Carnamar because I did have rallies around Carnamar, and I set an affiliation with the land, and I used to love getting on these tractors and just going round and breathing the fumes and smelling the land, freshly ploughed land. I thought it was something special. And I did that for a while, and then I got a call from Mum and Dad, who were living at Southern Cross at the time, and said, look, there's a job going up here, a junior worker in the railways, and come up and have a look. And I said, well, okay. Bowed the pressure of Mum, so away I went to Southern Cross, and commonly called, we used to call it the Suffering Cross.
0: Right. You know, yes.
1: I think you want a medal sometimes for going to that sort of country. Anyway, I was there for some 12 months or so, then the lure of the land got me again, and I went back to Carnamar, and that's where my uncle was. I had a lot of friends there, and sort of I was quite happy there. And lo and behold, that's when I was about 17 and a half, so Dad was shifted to Brunswick in the railways. And they said, come down and spend holidays with us. Mm. And I said, okay, that sounds fair enough. So I came down to Brunswick and saw Mum and Dad. And my future brother-in-law was a contractor, Michael Cabani, at the time. And he took me out in the countryside, and I saw this running water and green grass and cattle up to their bellies in green grass. And I said, goodness me, where have I been all my life? This is paradise. And up at, coming off a very harsh agricultural summer. So I liked it that much, I rang my uncle up and I said, look, I'm sorry, I'm not coming back. I don't think he was very impressed with that, but he sent all my stuff down anyway, nevertheless. That started the time in Brunswick. Yeah. That was in 1952. Okay. And I joined Cabani's at that time, and then I started work there.
0: Lure, it's the sort of thing you would take for granted around, you know, this whole area that we live in.
1: We do that here. We travel so much now in our communities, and to come from this lush area around Harvey, an irrigation area, then go with some of the back blocks in Western Australia, it's pretty diverse. I thought this was, as I said, Eden, so, and that's where I stayed.
0: Well, that's good.
1: And I'm still here.
0: We're glad you are. I'll tell you about that. We're going to talk a little bit about that later on, and some of the impact that you and others around the place have had on this place. But so we started and with Cabani's for a while?
1: Yes, I was with them for quite a few years. Then I went to Peters, and I was with them for quite a while. It was Browns and Peters. And I became a milk technician by trade. I guess you could class it as that. I was a milk tester and grader and cheesemaker. Then I left again, and my brother-in-law was tragically killed in an accident, and because my sister was with the company, I thought maybe, and I always had a lure for that sort of the outdoor life, and so I went back there again, and I had quite a stint back there again, driving bulldozers and land graders and all sorts of things. I mean, I used to like it too. Then for some reason, I can't remember what, but I went back to Peters again, and that's where I stayed, and I had something like 25 years there before I retired. I used to make cottage cheese and do all those sorts of things.
0: And that's about very interesting. Major Peters itself has obviously had a major impact on the Brunswick area and
1: its employer. Yeah. Met a lot of friends there, good people, worked with people for many, many, many years. They were part and parcel of Brunswick.
0: In all, how long span in Brunswick itself before we shifted up here?
1: I came up here about 5 years ago, I think it was. Been around about 5 or 6 years ago. I love Harvey. I love Brunswick, but Harvey, I've just got something, I suppose the second love of my life is there, I suppose that's more important than anything else.
0: You got it.
1: Harvey's such a wonderful community. It's got, you name it, it has in Harvey. Got medical facilities, we've got sporting facilities, second to none. It doesn't matter what you look at, we have in Harvey. And we're only an hour and a half from the city, half an hour from Bunbury. I'm not sure what else we want here. Beautiful climate, plenty of water and plenty of green grass.
0: And the Southwest Sony Community Radio Station.
1: That's so dead right, David. You're spot on there.
0: So, anyway, well, so your time in Brunswick, a very community-minded person, but also that was a strong community in itself. So, sport and all those sorts of things are important to that town.
1: David, I had my first taste of doing something for the community when I was a young lad playing cricket. I had a fairly extensive time of cricket, and I became the secretary of the Brunswick Cricket Club because no one else wanted to do it. Nothing changes these days. But yeah, I had a taste of that, and that was the first time I became involved. And after that, I had a very, very big involvement in football, not so much as a player, because we couldn't train those days. We used to, the only time we got a kick was on Sunday when we turned up to have a game. I became involved in junior administration and umpiring, and with juniors and seniors alike, for many, many years, probably a span of 35 years, I guess. I just about did everything down at Brunswick that I was able to do. And what's more, I thoroughly enjoyed it. And I had a wonderful supporter in Elsie. She was fanatical on football as I was. And having five sons involved in football, and I always thought it was a parent's responsibility to do that in a community. You can't expect other people to do all the work for you. And that's why we did that. And it was then it became the PNC, then it became the tennis club, and then it became something else. And probably what started the rot, as it was, for the real kick-in of the community was that I became secretary for the Brunswick Progress Association. Because I used to have the job to write all these nasty letters to the Shire complaining about various things that happened in your community. And I think Laurie Vickery used to get sick of me. And one day I bailed Laurie up at football and complained about something. And he said, John, don't bother me at football on Sunday. He said, I come here to enjoy myself. He said, I'm at my office at 8 o'clock on Monday morning. And,
0: right.
1: And I had a good talk to Laurie, and he was spot on. He was dead right. And he said, look, if you're so interested in your community, why don't you get on council? And I went away and I thought, I don't know whether I'm up to that or not, up to the mark. And I had a talk to Fury Rando, who was the councillor at the time. And Fury said, yeah, why not, have a go. And so I did, and I got on, and I've been there ever since.
0: Oh, well, that's good. And we're going to come back to that in just a moment, because there's a lot to talk about, your time there and things you've seen. And we're going to kick to a song in 2 seconds, but I just want to go back to the umpiring bit.
1: Yes.
0: Did you have to take the sort of abuse? I see a lot of umpires, the rec centre or the footy oval or whatever, and I think football clubs are just so important to a community. But, man, those umpires take a heap of abuse. And have things changed?
1: I think it does. I think it's changed for the worse. Umpires are no different to the players. They're a part and parcel of the game. And if you become used to umpiring, you grow immune to the players who could grumble at you and give a bit back and be part of the scene. And you were fair game to the players, so they were fair game to you. That's my theory anyway, but I think we're getting over-umpired in our sport. I think we're becoming too politically correct. And I think when I talked to you a little bit earlier about cricket umpiring, goodness me, the third umpire, I think it's going to kill cricket. Mm. And I think get back to the basics and get back to what it should be, and the umpires are part and parcel of the game, and let them do that. So I think things have changed a little bit. But the other thing, the sport, a lot of it nowadays, but of course, is money. The money come into it, in my days, was strictly amateur. And everyone was in for the fun of it. And enjoyment. Today it's all about money, and which is to me is a little bit sad.
0: No, it does take that certain element out of it, doesn't it?
1: It does.
0: And just one thing about the Harvey Brunswick Footy Club in the 60s, 70s in particular, what a strong footy club. You know, I talk of changes and life moves on, you know, that's fine, but in that period of time was incredible.
1: Yeah, we had initial days in the 56 when they went into the South West League. They had a bit of a battle for a couple of years, but they came good in 1960 when they introduced a professional coach for the first time in Brian Buzzell, and they won a premiership in 60. And from then, it was about professionalism into the game, and when Terry House came, and they tasted success, and they knew how to do it, and the only way to do it was to be professional. And we went down their path, and it was a wonderful organisation, Harvey Brunswick. They introduced a lot of young players to the game, and a lot of champion young players came through the club. It's a bit sad to see the way it's going at the moment, but I think they're going to make a very big decision very shortly whether they go to Leschenault or stop at Brunswick. And I think they've got to go where the people are, and that's the Australind. Maybe the demise of old Harvey Brunswick as we knew it. It'll be sad.
0: Great memories, though. So, just a sensational club. Anyway, speaking about sensational things, you've got one out of the box here. You took me by surprise with your next song. Absolute cracker, Andre Bocelli.
1: Oh, look, I'm a bit of a Bocelli fan. And
0: tell that.
1: I haven't seen him in concert. I wanted to go and see him last time he came to Perth, but I forget something happened, and plus the fact it was about $300, so that might have had a bit of an influence on it. I just admire the man so much. Of course, he's blind. And what a wonderful talent. We've got a lot of his CDs. Nothing better to sit there and listen to Bocelli. He's something special.
0: Well, listen in with us. There is something special coming up. This is called Nessun Dorma. It's by Andre Bocelli. John Saborn's selection. It's his third selection for the night. We're tell you what, time's moving on, John. We've got a few other things we've got to talk about.
1: There.
0: Yeah, I hope you really enjoy this one. This is Andre Bocelli, Nessun Dorma. You're listening to David Marshall with my special studio guest, John Saborn. It's Tongue and Groove.

0: That is sensational stuff. I tell you, I was only joshing you about the Andre Bocelli bit before. There are so many Andre Bocelli fans in Harvey, it's unbelievable.
1: I can imagine why.
0: Yeah, absolutely. And we were commenting on that note that he hit just a moment ago, and that was a great note too. Looking forward to it. Got a couple more songs to come. We're cranking on. If you've just tuned in, it's 96.5 FM, Harvey Community Radio, and this is Tongue and Groove. And John Sabourne is my guest, and we've been talking a whole heap of different stuff, growing up and sport and Brunswick. And you alluded before about getting involved in the Shire of Harvey, and that's played a big part in your life, but you've played a big part in the Shire of Harvey since about 1981.
1: Yes, David. I came in, I think it was 81, and I remember, and went from there. It was something that was like a hand in glove, I guess. Whether it's my temperament or not, I really love it. There's not many people love the thrust and parry of local government, but I certainly do. I always have a great pride in looking at some of our achievements, and you sit around a table and not argue, but just look in judgment on different issues that... especially in relation to planning, and to see some of the benefits of that. And it's very rewarding. It always wasn't easy. There was always that odd time that was a little bit of ill feeling, but it doesn't last long. We had one there. I think it lasted probably a few months, and fortunately the ratepayers sorted that out for us when they came to the poll, and the troublesome ones weren't elected.
0: Just on that, take us through the process, because I'm sure there's listeners out there that would be aware that we vote, but how does it work? How long is a term for? And
1: yes.
0: A bit of that sort of stuff.
1: The term is 4 years.
0: Oh, yeah.
1: Half of your council, we have 13 councillors, that means that six of those councillors will have a four-year term and the others a two-year term to see out, so that the next 2 years comes along. The ones that had the 4 years only have another two. So it's virtually you've got a continuity of council wiped away through the whole shooting match, so that you haven't got people coming in that have got no knowledge or any experience in the system. And it works pretty well. It's worked for a long time. But this year we've changed the system a little bit, and I'm not quite sure how it's going to end up. But hopefully the research we've done on it will stand us in pretty good stead, I hope. And that is that we're abolishing the ward system as it was, where there's a Yarlope ward, the coastal ward, Australind, the south ward and the central ward. And that may well be okay, but what happens when you get a densely populated and fast-growing area like Australind? The Local Government Act says that each elected member should have the same number, roughly, of electors. And the minister of the time says that that must be so. So once it gets out of balance, you either create another councillor for that ward or you change the boundaries to bring that number back in kilter again. Because the growth in the coastal strip is so great and happening so quickly now, that we'd be forever and a day changing boundaries or whatever. So the ultimate there is to say no wards, and that the councillors who represent the Shire of Harvey will represent every area, which they do now, by the way.
0: Yep.
1: As an issue arises in council, you're required to vote on an issue, whether it's in Australind or whether it's in Yarloop or whether it's in Brunswick. So for that matter, it doesn't matter where you live in the Shire, you're still a Shire councillor. So we've taken that task this year, and hopefully it works. And I think there's something like 40 councils in Western Australia doing the same thing.
0: So out of the 140. It's not just something unique
1: to Harvey. No, it's not unique to Harvey, no. So we're going to do that. And the other thing that we're having a look at, we knocked it back a couple of times, and that is a postal vote system. At this point, we won't be doing that this year, although there's still plenty of time to change that. And that is we'll go from the old system where you go and vote, whether it be the Shire office or wherever, or you have a postal vote, which will be handed by the Electoral Commission. But it's very costly to do, so it means we don't have to do any work into that. They'll do it all. But I'm not sure whether that system, because you're going to have a greater turnout, will give you any different result. Because I think only the people who will vote anyway. People who are not interested don't vote. But if you've got genuine regard for your council and all the way it works, you should exercise your democratic process or to do that. So I think we're in pretty interesting times this year. It'll be interesting how it works out this year.
0: Dealing with quite a bit of change. And how often do you actually meet as a council? And where does that all happen?
1: We meet every second Tuesday, full council. The alternate Tuesday is made up of the planning committee, which is probably the number one committee on council. The major committees on council are the planning, building and health. How can I forget that one? Of course, then there's a finance committee, and there's made up dozens and dozens of other little committees that meet when they're required. But there's a council meeting every Tuesday, a full meeting every second Tuesday, and they go for in the vicinity of 3 hours.
0: And just on the committees then, an expectation or what? Is there a set amount of committees that you have to be on?
1: No. You're elected by your fellow councillors onto those particular committees. After the May election, when we end up with the 13 councillors all got with no jobs to do, they then amongst themselves elect the major committees and who goes on what. So it works out pretty well. Over the period of time, we have proxies. If you can't come, someone else turns up for you and all those sort of things. It works extremely well here and has done over a number of years.
0: Yeah, you're right. No, it certainly has. Most over the years, I mean, you've been there for a while now, you've built up some good friendships, both within council and staff. And
1: some wonderful friends. I work with some wonderful community people. And I think, by and large, the community understand the work that some councillors put in. Some do more than others, of course, but that's by their own choice. Mm. It's a very thankless task. Although it doesn't worry me, the hardest thing is to dealing with applications from friends, knowing full well the decision you make may have some financial impact on them. They might want to do something in particular and the council say, no, you can't do that. But I think, by and large, people understand that.
0: No room for fence sitters on council?
1: No, they get found out eventually if they do. And everyone's got to vote.
0: Yeah.
1: You can't abstain. And there's no secret ballots.
0: Right.
1: So everyone knows what everyone else is doing.
0: Well, just another point then. It is open to the public, isn't it?
1: It is. All of our meetings, we have a clause in the system which we can go behind closed doors.
0: Oh, yeah.
1: But it's something we use very rarely. And the major reason of that, public becomes suspicious, and more so the press.
0: Right.
1: And when you say to the press, would you leave the council chambers? And you know what the press are like sometimes. Although we've got a wonderful press in Ken Utting here, and I must pay compliment to Ken. He's very, very good. But they can become a bit of mischief makers if you don't treat them accordingly. And they've got to know what's going on.
0: Yeah.
1: And we're open and transparent, and I think that's the way it should be.
0: Yeah, I've sat in on a few council meetings, and I'm surprised by the lack of people who actually go and...
1: It's amazing.
0: The chairs are out and everything's there.
1: It works the other way around, David. If you get 25 or 30 people sitting in the gallery, the first thing you say, hello, what's on today? There's something there. And they'll look at you in the pierce in the back of your head. And
0: you were president for quite a... Yes, you said about a decade.
1: I had 10 years.
0: Yeah,
1: I had 10 years,
0: more expectation and pressure than...
1: Very much so. I was blessed with having an exceptionally good CEO in Keith Lewis. Mm-hmm. And Keith and I had a wonderful partnership. We were not only firm friends and social friends, but we worked together for the council and we went everywhere, I think, Keith and I together. We had that rapport with one another that made it very, very easy. I didn't always agree with him. He didn't always agree with me either, but I think collectively we did. And Keith was widely accepted in the council as being a very, very good operator, and that made my job a lot easier, I can assure you.
0: All right, well, we're going to come back in a moment, just talk about a few achievements and things that we talked about, but time is cranking along, and we've got a couple of songs to play yet.
1: Yeah.
0: And this one, another one out of the box, but great song, ABBA with The Winner Takes It All, very appropriate for what we've just been talking about.
1: I'm an ABBA fan from way back, and I love all their music. I went to Perth to see Mamma Mia at the Burswood, and they sang this song in there, and there was a girl in particular, she stole the show as far as I was concerned. She was absolutely outstanding, and she sang this particular song, and it was magic.
0: All right, let's kick into a bit of magic then. The Winner Takes It All by ABBA. You're listening to David Marshall with my studio guest, John Saborn, and it's Tongue and Groove.

0: That was The Winner Takes It All by ABBA, and you're listening to Harvey Community Radio, Tongue and Groove, and my guest, John Saborn. So we've got one to go, John. You've had a really good diverse range there.
1: We did.
0: Yeah, and we are. We've got one more to go, so that's cool. Now, we'll just want in, what is it? Oh, we've only got about 7 or 8 minutes to go, but just wanted to continue on with the Shire side of things. Must have been some amazing achievements that you've been a part of and helped.
1: Probably, David, the one that was good for me, I guess, for the amount of work we put in was Kemerton. Mm-hmm. It hasn't risen to any dizzy heights at this point in time, but I've got no doubt in 50 years' time someone will look back and say what a wonderful decision it was to establish that. The other one that I thought was a lot of satisfaction was the Tourist Bureau up here in Harvey.
0: Yeah,
1: I thought
0: sure.
1: That's magic. And him, I can hark back to the good old days when it was Public Works Department Depot. And it was changed, and a pity that we never had some photos of that, and they put it up where it is today, and there were some marvellous changes. And Keith Leese never lost faith in that site for doing what it's done. And in time, when we get the link up from the dam to here by Riverwalk, acquiring a little bit more land through there, I think it hasn't finished yet. It'll be magnificent.
0: Yeah.
1: And that's an example of good planning.
0: Yeah.
1: That were the two highlights, I think.
0: Yeah. Okay. And then, look, there is a lot going on around the place. The
1: there
0: industrial
1: is.
0: Area is another area.
1: Oh, that's another
0: there.
1: One that's taken off, yes.
0: Yeah.
1: It's a bit slow to start, but I think it's developing really well now.
0: So you must take a lot of pride in some of the
1: things. No, you go around Australine in particular and you see all the development in there. And you can always look back and say, gee, I remember the night we sat around the table arguing a point about that. But it's all come out to the better anyway.
0: Well, speaking of Australia, I mean, phenomenal growth in that area.
1: It's a well-planned, I believe it's been a well-planned community, and unfortunately I think in time will tell that they'll leave us. No doubt that they'll pair off with Eton eventually, being a total urban shire as against a mix at the moment, but the fact that we've gone from urban to rural mix, it's been very good for us financially. And people do complain that Australia can get everything, but they don't. But we also get the rate base that comes from Auckland too, which is very handy.
0: I think that people don't quite understand.
1: They don't understand the mix of that, no.
0: Yeah.
1: No, it's
0: yeah.
1: been very good. But I think the Shire is sailing along very, very well. It's been capably led at the moment. It has been for a while. And we've got a new CEO in Michael Parker, and I expect big things of Michael. He's the right type of person to be leading us from an executive point of view anyway. And, of course, we've got a good council, I believe, at the moment, and it should work.
0: As soon as they appointed Michael and I heard he was an opening batsman, I thought, we're in good hands.
1: A bit slow between the wickets, though, they tell me, though.
0: I heard that. A few run-outs of
1: three in a week. Three weeks. You know, I couldn't believe that.
0: Never mind. It can only get better.
1: We acknowledged that at the Shire the other night,
0: did you?
1: We?
0: All right. Sorry about that, Michael. Didn't want to raise that one. But. So, exciting times, really, isn't it?
1: It's good.
0: Yeah.
1: Very good. Looking forward to being part of that for another couple of years yet, David. So
0: good. Well, just on an aside. That's you wear the Shire cap a lot of the time, but I wear a Rotary cap. All right, and just in the last minute or so, and it's been great having you, by the way, but what's the current situation for John Saborn, and where's the future heading for you?
1: Touch wood, David. I'm in reasonably good health. I haven't lost my appetite for working for the community, and I'm getting a bit creaky, of course, when you sit down for too long, you're a bit wild to get going again, but I think while your mind's active and you've been that way inclined in community, and whether it be the Lodge or whether it be Rotary or whatever, the Shire, I think you should participate, because experience sometimes is not everything, but it certainly helps sometimes, and if while I've got breath in my body, I'll try and do that. I'm going to enjoy my family. I watch my grandchildren grow up and my great-grandchildren grow up, which I have 5 at the moment, great-grandchildren, and I look forward to seeing them grow up.
0: Sounds
1: and
0: good.
1: See what sort of fist they make of life, and I'll be sitting there in judgment on them.
0: Right.
1: And enjoying life.
0: Sounds excellent. And I think we better start writing that book too, John.
1: Yes,
0: that might be the way to go. Yeah, it's been fantastic. So thanks very much for coming in and sharing with us a little bit of your life and the way you see things.
1: I've enjoyed the moment, David, and sharing some of my topsy-turvy life with the people around the place. Yes, I enjoyed it. It's good.
0: And we got through without mentioning Udak Cricket Club once, so that's...
1: Oh, gee, can we... Have we got a minute?
0: We've got 30 seconds.
1: Or 30 seconds. I can't remember the old Udak Cricket Club back in the 1970s, early 70s. What a great side that was.
0: Excellent.
1: And, of course, I was captain, and that made it a bit better than on the memory. So we got through that.
0: Gee, and I think my dad stayed with us for most of tonight's program, but he's just switched off. But anyway, that's the Harvey Udak runs deep, doesn't it?
1: Yeah, it does.
0: Yeah, sure does.
1: All great right, times. No,
0: Great times, you're dead right. That's been fantastic. And we hope you've had a great time tonight in listening in and sharing or hearing a little bit about John Saborne's life, just a snippet, basically. And we hope that you can join us again next week, because we got a guy who some know as Dave and some know as David, but just about everybody knows him as Bestie. While we're talking cricket, he's the curator of the Harvey Cricket Pitch, and he's a volunteer, and he's a guy, a bit like John, has also got a million stories out there. So we're going to have Bestie in next week, David Best, to share a little bit of what he's about. But before we go, we are going to go, and it's time to say goodbye by Andre Bocelli. You've gone back there again with Sarah Brightman.
1: Lovely. This one, this is a magnificent recording, isn't it?
0: It is. Fantastic. So let's go out with that. It's John Saborne's final choice for the evening. It's time to say goodbye, which it is. This is Andre Bocelli, Sarah Brightman, and this is David Marshall saying goodnight. Hope you've enjoyed it.

The previous program was recorded between 2004 and 2005. Thanks to all my studio guests during that period of time, and to Harvey oral historian Melva Mitchell for editing the original shows.

0: Hi, my name's Smee. I'm from the Anchorman. I just want to let you know that I love listening to Harvey Community Radio 96.5 FM because it's your town talking.
1: 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Brunswick Junction presents a regional singing festival, Voices United, celebrating the Brunswick Memorial Town Hall's 90th birthday. The event will take place on Sunday the 24th of May from 1:30pm to 4:30pm, afternoon tea provided. There will be 8 singing groups from the southwest region, a medley of all the 120 singers together for the finale. The medley is a tribute to the hall, all songs from 1936 when the Brunswick Hall was built. The event is supported by the Shire of Harvey and the Brunswick Junction Community Resource Centre. We invite the public to join us for this joyous occasion and look forward to seeing you all there.

0: Only know you've been high when you're feeling low. 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
1: Alright, mate. YouTube says it's easy. Just cut here and she'll fall right where we want. Yeah, I don't think it's meant to lean that way. No, I've got it. Do you reckon insurance covers we watched a video? 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

Alright, mate. YouTube says it's easy. Just cut here, and she'll fall right where we want. 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No, I've got it. Do you reckon insurance covers we watched a video? 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
1: Hi, I'm Jessica from Westpac here in Harvey, and I'm here to tell you that when it comes to banking, there is no competition. Like, literally, no competition. All the other banks have left town. We're the last ones standing here at Westpac. So if you like walking into a branch and talking to a real human like me, who knows you and knows the town, then Westpac is it. 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
2: 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I always enjoy tuning into Harvey Radio 96.5. It's your town talking. And this is also a special hello to Albert.

0: Kiss.
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In this hour of country music, I will be playing some great country songs, so sit back, relax and enjoy the show. I'm Leslie Ugel and you're listening to It's Country on Harvey Community Radio 96.5 FM. 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

0: And that was Charlie Pride with Roll On Mississippi, King of the Road by Roger Miller, Never Gonna Feel Like That Again by Kenny Chesney, Sunshine on My Shoulders by John Denver, and There Goes by Alan Jackson. 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I'm Leslie Ugel, and it's your town talking.
1: The old home.

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And I realize that I was only dreaming. For there's a garden, there's a sad old padre. Arm in arm we'll walk at daybreak, when again I'll touch the green, green grass of home.

How old do you think I am? He said. I said, well, I didn't know. He said, I turned 65 about 11 months ago. I was sitting

And that was Porter Wagner with Green, Green Grass of Home. Tom T. Hall with Watermelon Wine. Randy Travis with Look Heart, No Hands. The Mavericks with All You Ever Do Is Bring Me Down. And George Jones with Come Sundown. 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

And that was Linda Ronstadt with Poor, Poor, Pitiful Me. John Fogerty with Don't You Wish It Was True. Buck Owens with Love's Gonna Live Here. And Dwight Yoakam with Turn It On, Turn It Up and Turn Me Loose. 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
1: 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All the other banks have left town. 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Oh.

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0: Kaya, nyalak chirupan nunak chinaning. 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That is to say that we are happy to see you. This is Noongar country. From the Darling Scarp in the east to the Indian Ocean in the west, with Perth to the north and Bunbury to the south. We have pristine beaches, coastal lakes, fertile farmlands, beautiful jarrah forests and refreshing waterways. This is our great country. We acknowledge the elders past, present and recognise their knowledge and the continuing connection to land, water and culture.
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And that was Archie Roach with Beautiful Child, the Warrnka Band with Koora, the Black Image Band with This Land, and Yothu Yindi with Gone Is the Land. 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I'm Leslie Ugel, and this is Your Town Talking.

And that was Manny West with You're an Angel, Disguised as a Girl, Vic Sims with Branded Man, The Benning Brothers with Every Time You Turn, Troy Cassidaly with Little Things, Rodeo Road by Jimmy Langdon, and Roger Knox with Corey Rose. 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

0: was San Antonio Rose by the Benning Brothers, Rusty Road by Peter Baker, Barroom Roses by Troy Cassadaly, He Touched Me by Roger Knox, and Untie These Ropes by Bert Hayden.
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0: 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And if you're looking to help out in your community, we'd love to hear from you. 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It's your town talking.
1: 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Aren't we lucky to have such a fabulous community radio station? 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
1: Hello, and my name is Leslie Ugel, and you're listening to Harvey Radio. 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

Jenny's Shoes and Fashions on Uduck Road here in Harvey has everything you need to stay up to date with the latest trends while keeping you comfortable and ready to take on the day in your new outfit. 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Jenny's Shoes and Fashions sponsor Harvey Community Radio, which means they are a local business supporting your local community. 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

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I am in Year 6 at Kingston Primary School, and I want to thank all the volunteers at Harvey Community Radio for playing great music.

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2: 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Brunswick Junction presents a regional singing festival, Voices United, celebrating the Brunswick Memorial Town Hall's 90th birthday. The event will take place on Sunday the 24th of May from 1:30 p.m. to 4:30 p.m., afternoon tea provided. There will be 8 singing groups from the southwest region, a medley of all the 120 singers together for the finale. The medley is a tribute to the hall, all songs from 1936 when the Brunswick Hall was built. The event is supported by the Shire of Harvey and the Brunswick Junction Community Resource Centre. We invite the public to join us for this joyous occasion and look forward to seeing you all there.

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2: 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Okay.

Alright, mate. YouTube says it's easy. Just cut here and she'll fall right where we want. 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No, I've got it. Do you reckon insurance covers we watched a video? 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
1: Hi, I'm Jessica from Westpac here in Harvey, and I'm here to tell you that when it comes to banking, there is no competition. 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All the other banks have left town. 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So if you like walking into a branch and talking to a real human like me, who knows you and knows the town, then Westpac is it. 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
1: Hi, this is Sally. Aren't we lucky to have such a fabulous community radio station? If you'd like to be involved, we're always looking for volunteers. It's great fun, so get in touch with the station. We're looking forward to hearing from you. It's your town talking.

0: Alright, mate. YouTube says it's easy. Just cut here and she'll fall right where we want. Yeah, I don't think it's meant to lean that way. No, I've got it. 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

All right, mate. 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
1: 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I'm the Secretary Treasurer of the 10th Light Horse Bunbury Troop and also a Director of the Australian Light Horse Association, and I live in Harvey. 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
1: 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Brunswick Junction presents a regional singing festival, Voices United, celebrating the Brunswick Memorial Town Hall's 90th birthday. The event will take place on Sunday the 24th of May from 1:30pm to 4:30pm, afternoon tea provided. There will be 8 singing groups from the southwest region. A medley of all the 120 singers together for the finale. The medley is a tribute to the hall, all songs from 1936 when the Brunswick Hall was built. The event is supported by the Shire of Harvey and the Brunswick Junction Community Resource Centre. We invite the public to join us for this joyous occasion and look forward to seeing you all there.

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1: Well, life on the farm is kind of laid back. 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
1: Howdy, guys. I am Australian AMRAP artist Tom Fuble, and I would like to introduce to you my latest single, Dancing in the Rain. So long story short, I quit my job, I travelled the world, I found love, and I became an artist. And Dancing in the Rain is very much an ode to all these aspects of life, and it also serves as a metaphor for finding your own passions in life. Although it rains on us, we dance in the rain. 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
1: Hi, I'm Jessica from Westpac here in Harvey, and I'm here to tell you that when it comes to banking, there is no competition. Like, literally, no competition. All the other banks have left town. We're the last ones standing here at Westpac. So if you like walking into a branch and talking to a real human like me, who knows you and knows the town, then Westpac is it. 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

Jenny's Shoes and Fashions on Uduck Road here in Harvey has everything you need to stay up to date with the latest trends while keeping you comfortable and ready to take on the day in your new outfit. 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
1: Hi, this is Sally. Aren't we lucky to have such a fabulous community radio station? If you'd like to be involved, we're always looking for volunteers. It's great fun, so get in touch with the station. We're looking forward to hearing from you. It's your town talking.

0: 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One business I know here in Harvey that does embody that is Real Steel Electrics. 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

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We're playing the best music, and remember, it's your town talking. Rah, rah.

Alright, mate. YouTube says it's easy. Just cut here, and she'll fall right where we want. Yeah, I don't think it's meant to lean that way. No, I've got it. Do you reckon insurance covers we watched a video? When it comes to tree removal, guessing isn't a strategy. 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

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It's just the best music. It's your town talking.

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1: I'm Mark Dransfield. A prominent independent senator has not ruled out forming a political party with other crossbench MPs. Support for Labor and the Coalition has dipped in recent elections in favour of minor parties and independents. Senator David Pocock is considered to hold similar views to the Teal MPs in the lower house. Mr Pocock has told the ABC a coalition between crossbenchers can't be ruled out.
2: As to what that looks like in the future, who knows? I think we're in a real time of flux politically, and there's people actually looking for candidates who are going to come to Canberra and actually put them first, put them ahead of vested interests.
1: One of the seven Australian women linked to ISIS has been blocked from returning to Australia. A temporary exclusion order has reportedly been issued by the federal government. The group, which includes 14 children, is expected to land in Sydney and Melbourne this week. A 39-year-old man has died after a shark attack in far north Queensland. More from Hugh Phillips.
3: Emergency services were called to Hull Head's boat ramp 160 kilometres south of Cairns around midday after reports a man was attacked near a reef around 40 kilometres offshore. He was pulled from the water onto a boat but died at the scene. The reef is about halfway between Mission Beach and Cardwell. Authorities have not yet confirmed the type of shark. Police are preparing a report for the coroner. Hugh Phillips reporting.
1: Overseas now, and an investigation's underway after a man was shot dead by Secret Service agents outside the White House presidential gates. Toby Goff reports.
4: Gunshots rang out at a security checkpoint just after 6 p.m. local time, forcing reporters on the front lawn to duck for cover. Authorities say a man, reportedly known to police as emotionally disturbed, pulled a weapon from his bag and opened fire on officers before he was shot and killed. A bystander was also caught in the crossfire and has been hospitalised, while President Donald Trump was inside the building but remained unharmed. The security breach comes amid heightened tensions in Washington, just weeks after a gunman targeted a high-profile dinner also attended by the US president. Toby Goff reporting.
1: Meantime, the United States and Iran are reportedly closing in on a final peace agreement to permanently end the war. President Donald Trump confirmed negotiations have progressed significantly, though sources suggest finalising the text hinges on securing unified support within Tehran's leadership. U.S. Secretary of State Marco Rubio says America's demands must stand.
5: There is a chance that whether it's later today, tomorrow, in a couple days, we may have something to say. But this issue needs to be solved, as the president said, one way or the other. Iran can never have a nuclear weapon. The straits need to be opened without tolls. These are the president's points consistently.
1: And Energy Minister Chris Bowen has confirmed more fuel will arrive in Australia in coming weeks. Diesel stockpiles have grown by 2 days over the past week, hitting a milestone 38-day high. Minister Bowen says the government's planning for a worst-case scenario where fuel rationing may be needed, but he believes that's unlikely.
6: I've said that all along. I'm not envisaging fuel rationing as being likely. Obviously, we've developed a four-stage plan with the states. We're currently at stage two. That's prudent.
1: This is AIR News. First to AFL, and the Giants have recorded their biggest ever score over the reigning premiers, downing the Lions 166-88 in Sydney. Turning to NRL and in State of Origin preparations, Queensland captain Cameron Munster has missed training, apparently due to soreness. Ezra Mam took his spot at 5'8", and Queensland rejects talk of mind games. The eyes of the tennis world will be on Paris over the next 2 weeks, and for his preview, here's AIR Sports' Paul Walsh.
7: Two Australians will be part of the action on day one at Roland Garros, with Ila Tomjanovic taking on Cathy McNally from the US, while James Duckworth will be up against the world number 48 Gabriel Diallo from Canada. Alexander Zverev finds himself elevated to second seed for the first time in a slam due to the withdrawal of Carlos Alcaraz, and will meet the local Benjamin Bonzi in the first round, while 39-year-old Novak Djokovic will be taking part in his 22nd Roland Garros campaign, taking on Giovanni Pecci-Pedicard first up, and is ready to go.
8: I always try to aim to be at the peak of my own abilities to perform well in Grand Slam, so can't wait to get out on court and start competing.
7: Paul Walsh for AIR Sport.
1: And Australian Formula One star Oscar Piastri has qualified fourth for tomorrow's Canadian Grand Prix. Mercedes driver George Russell took pole. Meantime, Brock Feeney has won the Tasmania Super 440. Australian Independent Radio News.
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1: This is Air News Western Australia. I'm Mark Dransfield. A Perth massage therapist is facing 10 charges after he allegedly sexually assaulted multiple female clients. Police say the 44-year-old operated out of rooms he rented from physiotherapy practices in Glen Forest and Midland. Meantime, an Esperance man has been charged over an alleged sexual assault near the town in late 2023. Police say the 29-year-old assaulted a female backpacker at the Twilight Beach car park. An alleged drunk driver has narrowly missed becoming the second vehicle collision with a train this week, Jake Batrick reports.
2: Just after 11 last night, a 47-year-old woman drove her Suzuki Grand Vitara around a set of flashing boom gates on Morrison Road in Midvale. Approaching the railway crossing, a freight train. The driver took evasive action and as a result, her car rolled onto its roof. It's alleged the woman from Kenwick was under the influence of alcohol and has since been charged. Her licence also been disqualified and she's due to front court next month. It comes after a passenger train slammed into a truck at a crossing in Guildford earlier this week, injuring around half a dozen people, including several children. Jake Batrick reporting.
1: The local member for Cottesloe says she was shocked by footage of a swaying footbridge in her electorate. The footbridge crosses Stirling Highway and the Fremantle train line and has been closed over safety concerns. Sandra Brewer says she was made aware of the footage last Friday.
3: I couldn't believe what I was seeing. There's dozens of children crossing. And with all the children and a couple of teachers and parents on the side of the bridge is swaying from side to side. I just had to urgently act. So I immediately forwarded it to Transport Minister Rita Saffiotti's office and requested an immediate response.
1: Meantime, the Deputy Premier has responded to criticism over Premier Roger Cook's warning that WA could be forced to start fracking the Kimberley. Mr Cook told the Australian Financial Review if Woodside's $30 billion offshore project fell through, it would leave the state with a major shortage of gas. Rita Saffiotti says his comments represent the government's view on gas being a key part of the transition to renewables.
4: In relation to this debate, people want it all. They want to be able to have a good standard of living and say, well, we don't need gas. But I think what we're just outlining is that you need gas as a key part of our transition.
1: In air sport, Wallalupa are looking to make it a club record 10th straight win when they face Euroke at Optus Stadium tonight. They'll have to do it without vice-captain Caleb Sarong, who's out with a calf injury. Coach Justin Longmuir says the Saints will present a unique challenge.
5: They're playing a good brand of footy in all phases. I think their stoppage work and their centre bounce work in particular has been really strong. Yeah, they're always strong defensively under Ross. Yeah, there's going to be some challenges. We see there's some opportunities there as well.
1: Former Wildcats Championship coach and player Trevor Gleeson and Bryce Cotton are going to be reunited in Adelaide. Gleeson has signed a three-year contract to coach the 36ers. Cotton says he's excited to be linking up with Gleeson again, likening the reunion to that of LA Lakers legend Kobe Bryant and Phil Jackson in the early 2000s.
6: When I spoke with him on the phone, I kind of joked with him a little bit, but I was kind of serious. You know, Kobe went, I think, 5 or 6 years without winning a championship. He got Phil Jackson back, then he got him a couple more. So I said, all right, I finally got my Phil Jackson back. So we'll see how the rest of the story pans out.
1: And the NBL has announced Hoops Fest will remain in WA for the next 2 years. The basketball festival brings every men's and women's team to Perth for matches in and around other fan activations. NBL CEO David Stevenson says January's edition of Hoops Fest will build on the success of recent events.
7: It'll extend out to 5 days. So with the addition of the Tasmania Jewels WNBL team, we'll have 5 doubleheaders starting from Wednesday the 13th of January. So every night fans will be able to see an incredible WNBL and NBL doubleheader.
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1: 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Brunswick Junction presents Original Singing Festival, Voices United, celebrating the Brunswick Memorial Town Hall's 90th birthday. The event will take place on Sunday the 24th of May from 1:30pm to 4:30pm, afternoon tea provided. There will be 8 singing groups from the Southwest region, a medley of all the 120 singers together for the finale. The medley is a tribute to the hall, all songs from 1936 when the Brunswick Hall was built. The event is supported by the Shire of Harvey and the Brunswick Junction Community Resource Centre. We invite the public to join us for this joyous occasion and look forward to seeing you all there.

0: Alright, mate. YouTube says it's easy. 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

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There's heaps happening here, and it's a great way to keep in touch with our programs and news. I'm Sophia Thomas, and you might even see me on the Facebook page every now and then, because I'm one of the volunteers. You can be too. 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
1: Good morning, I'm Lee Harrison. The Royal Commission into Anti-Semitism will resume its next block of hearings today with the focus on security agencies. Michael Packey reports.
2: Over the coming days and weeks, officials from ASIO and Federal Police are expected to testify before the Royal Commission examining last year's terrorist attack on Bondi Beach. Commissioner Virginia Bell will probe potential intelligence and security failings in the lead-up to the incident, which claimed 15 lives. It won't just be the Royal Commission that'll be examining the issue. Parliamentary hearings will also be held this week. The opposition will examine a report suggesting there was a lack of counter-terrorism police a year before the attack, just as Australia's terror threat level was lifted to probable. Michael Packey, Canberra.
1: A bill seeking to reintroduce definitions of a man and woman into the Sex Discrimination Act is due to go before federal parliament as a new sitting week gets underway. Nationals MP Alison Penfold says the proposed amendment has been in the works for weeks and is not a direct response to the recent landmark judgment by the federal court. The member for Line says she's hoping to at least spark further debate.
3: I'm calling on the Prime Minister to support my bill, but if that's a bridge too far for him, I'm giving him another option. He can work with me to establish a joint select committee into sex-based rights. We can have an inquiry and we can let all Australians have a say.
1: A new political party could soon be formed in a bid to combat One Nation's rise in popularity. It's reported Teal's independents are in advanced talks to create a new centrist outfit. Sources claim several moderate liberals have so far refused invitations to defect the new party. Two people have been stabbed in a house set alight during a violent neighbourhood dispute west of Brisbane. Police were called to Ipswich around 4:30 yesterday, where they found a teenage boy with life-threatening stab wounds and a woman with wounds in a stable condition. Fire crews were also called in to put out a house fire. A man is speaking with police. The Victorian coroner will today begin the investigation into the deaths of two police officers and gunman Desi Freeman. Christina Hearn reports.
4: The first inquiry will be into the deaths of Detective Leading Senior Constable Neil Thompson and Senior Constable Vadim Devart Hotar, who were killed in Victoria's High Country in August last year. They were murdered by Desi Freeman when a team of 10 police officers turned up to a remote property in Porepunkah to serve a warrant in relation to child sexual abuse allegations. So there will be a directions hearing, a preliminary hearing held this morning into the deaths of those two Victorian police officers, and then this afternoon a directions hearing into the death of Desi Freeman.
1: And a peace deal between the US and Iran isn't expected to be signed today, despite suggestions the parties are close to reaching an agreement. Iranian media claims the United States is obstructing some clauses of the potential deal. This is Air News. Brisbane coach Chris Fagan concedes that third quarters have been their Achilles heel in recent weeks after being belted by 78 points by Greater Western Sydney. After a tight first half against GWS, the Giants blew the game apart with a record third quarter score of 86 points. Fagan says they were totally outclassed after the main break.
5: It was a tight game until half time. Sort of both teams had their moments. I certainly didn't see it coming at half time. When it did, nothing we tried worked.
1: The Western Bulldogs won a 3-point thriller against Melbourne. North Queensland has picked up a big win in Townsville to end round 12 of the NRL. Terry Daniel reports.
6: The North Queensland Cowboys have defeated the South Sydney Rabbitohs 30 points to 18. The result moves North Queensland to sixth place on the premiership ladder. Cowboys coach Todd Payton says the performance showed a side that can deliver.
7: When we played control and got in the cycle, we were the dominant team. And yeah, I'd just like to see more of that from a week-to-week basis. Played direct, played upstream. When we kick the corners and stay patient, the opposition break more often than not.
6: Terry Daniel, Air Sport.
1: And Brock Feeney has snapped a 9-race winless streak with victory in the final race of the Tasmania Super 440 at Simmons Plains. Australian Independent Radio News.
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10: Books at breakfast. Good morning, everyone. This is Ruth from Harvey Public Library. I'm going to read a few stories for young people from my collection here at the library. It'll only take 5 minutes or so. I hope you're ready for school or whatever else you have planned for today. Find a comfortable spot, sit down, and try to imagine the characters in today's stories. Remember, you can always borrow more storybooks from your library. Today's story is about cars and traffic, and you're going to have to listen carefully to work out what's happening. So get your imaginations together, and our first story is called Mary's Secret by David McKee. I need some new shoes, said Mary. I like to bounce, but these shoes don't. Oh dear, bouncy shoes are expensive, said Dad. Never mind, we'll save up, said Mum. It was Dad who took Mary to school on his way to work. It was fun. They ran, they hid, and they never stepped on the lines in the pavement. Mum drove to work in the city. It wasn't fun. The cars were always bumper to bumper. One evening, Mum said, on the way to work today, I ran out of petrol. Dear, said Dad, what did you do? Nothing, said Mum. Nobody noticed. The cars were so close together they pushed me all the way to work. Dad laughed. At least you had some fun for a change. That evening they played a new game, cars running out of petrol, and they pushed each other around the room. Not long after that, Mum bought Mary some very bouncy shoes. You saved the money quickly, said Dad in surprise. I saved on petrol, laughed Mum. Going to work and coming home, I switch off the motor, and the others push me. That's brilliant, laughed Mary. But Dad frowned. I don't think that's allowed, he said. Don't tell anyone. Remember, Mary, it's a secret. On Monday, Mum smiled as she was pushed to work. And at school, everyone loved Mary's shoes. Not only that, said Mary, I've got a secret. What is it? What is it? Asked her friends. Sorry, said Mary. She bounced away. A secret is a secret. Later, Mary said to Anne, you're my best friend. I can tell you, but remember, it's a secret. At lunchtime, James and Pamela said, come on, Anne, you're our sister. Tell us Mary's secret. So Anne did. James, of course, told his friend Andy, and Andy told Fred and Lance. Pamela told Claire and Harriet and Oliver and Zoe. Then Andy told Brian, while Claire told Denise and Emma, and Fred told Gary and Harriet told Ian, John and Kevin. Lance told Mike and Nicholas. Olivia told Pamela and Queenie and Richard and Susan and Tony and Ursula and Victor and Wendy and Zahn and Yasmin. Zoe didn't tell anyone at all. A secret is a secret, she said. Besides, everyone already knew. The next day, at the very worst time, right in the middle of rush hour, when everyone was on their way to work, without anyone warning and to everyone's surprise, all the traffic came to a silent, sudden stop. And what do you think had happened? They all tried to copy the secret and get pushed to work, but it didn't work. Rush Hour by Christine Loomis. Another story about cars. Alarms are buzzing, day is dawning. Sleepy people wake up yawning. Showers splash and teeth are brushed. Hair is combed, breakfast rushed. 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Some alone, some with strollers. Walkers, runners, readers, rollers. 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Taxis, bikes, a carpool van. 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Engines start up with a jerk. 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Horns go beep and whistles blow. 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Trucks go slow. 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Time keeps ticking on the clock. Cars on side streets, trains on tracks, whizzing, zipping, clicky-clack, rumbling, roaring, juggling, jumping, left turn, right turn, backing, bumping, through the tunnels, on the highways, over bridges, roads and byways, down the river, in the air, people rushing everywhere. In a blink, they disappear. Trains are empty, tunnels clear, streets are quiet, no more mobs. People have begun their jobs. When day is over, each job ends, workers wave goodbye to friends. Then they race to catch the trains, subways, buses, boats and planes, taxis, bikes, a carpool van, cars of blue and red and tan, down the river underground, traffic creeping homeward bound, over bridges, roads and byways, through the tunnels, on the highways, right turn, left turn, backing, bumping, roaring, rumbling, jiggling, jumping, whizzing, zipping, clicky-clack, cars on side streets, trains on tracks. Horns go beep and whistles blow, nighttime lights begin to glow. Doors swing open, kids run fast. Mums and dads are home at last.
11: 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I hope you can join me again. See you at the library. Bye.

0: Hello, boys and girls. Are you ready for a new Chop Up with Jesse show? Okay, well, let's see what we can get started today. Something tells me we can have Sesame Street. Of course, Sesame Street is always ready on Chop Up with Jesse, so we should get the kids to really see if we can learn the alphabet today. Alrighty, this is really going well, because almost really a lot more to the alphabet. What we have is 1, 2, 3, 4, 5, 6, 7 left. Yes, I knew how I did say 7 because that's S word. And there have to be, like, the boys and girls will have to think the best story that you can hear for the letter T. How would you like to hear the tale of Tom Tattletoll Tattletut with Herbert Birdsfoot and the Queen? Alrighty, well, you may just know how you can really hope you can think of the T words like in a story, just like Herbert will tell you. Tell you. Of course, tell is a perfect T word.
1: The next letter after S is T. The tale of Tom Tattletoll Tattletut. Once upon a time, there was a queen who hated the letter T.
2: I've never liked the horrid t-t sound, so I hereby rule that nothing beginning with the letter T will ever be allowed in my kingdom.
1: So the people of the land tore down the towns and their towers, tossing out their trumpets and toys, and pretty soon there wasn't anything in the kingdom that began with T. Or so they thought, for one day along came...
3: Me, Tom Tattletoll Tuttletut, and I've got a truck full of turtles, tea, tuna toads, teddy bears, and trash.
2: What did you say?
3: Hi, Your Majesty. You want to buy a tuba or a ton of tomatoes?
2: Throw this man into the dungeon.
3: But why?
2: Because those are all T words, and nothing starting with T is allowed in my kingdom.
3: Untrue. There's lots of things beginning with T around here.
2: Like what?
3: Well, for one thing, there's the king over there.
2: What about
3: him? He's wearing trousers, and that's a terrific T word.
2: Well, he'd always told me they were pants.
3: And then there's you, Your Majesty. You keep talking and talking, telling me things by using your tongue and your teeth. And those are terrific T words, too.
2: Gracious, you're right. There's no way of getting away from the letter T. Tom Tattletoll Tattletut, from now on, T words are welcome in my kingdom.
3: Terrific.
1: So the letter T was restored to the land, and so were the towns, towers, the trumpets, and the toys, which all goes to prove that you can't get away from the letter T.
2: Terrific!
0: Yes, T-rific! Well, I hope you really like the best story for the letter T, boys and girls, because they really are terrific, and that's why anyone will know just how there's, tossing and trains and toys and truck and teddy bears and trash and tiger and turtle and toucan and turkey and toffee and television, toast and towel and tissue and teapot and time and telephone and toothbrush and toothpaste and toilet and twins and tomato and t-shirt and tank. After tea, I wonder if anyone will think they'd like to see Professor Hastings, who will give us a lecture of the letter U. Well, I can arrange that.
4: Hi there, Ernie here, and now we're going to have Professor Hastings lecture us on the next letter of the alphabet, the letter U. Professor?
5: Good day. U

0: Up, Professor.
1: U is for upper plate. U is for undulate. U is for,
0: Up, Professor.
1: One straight line going down and smoothly curving round and heading straight up the other way is quite... U is unusual. U is unquestionably the start of USA. Which began when the United States, united. That's another U word. As is unicorn, ukulele, uniform, and U also sounds like uncle, umbrella, umpire,
0: Up, Professor, up!
1: Who?
0: You!
2: Oh, Professor, you really think you have to sleep yourself during the letter U for the lecturer? That's really unusual, but that's why a friend did say up, up. Well, there could be like anyone will notice they can understand. Understand is a perfect U word. And they might think of any U words that have to be really thinking a lot hard. Untensil, unicycle, and Uranus, and Uggs, and udder, underwear, and universal, and universe, and ukulele, and underpass, and unicorn, underground, and urn, and unchance, and udden. Well, I think that will be just enough U words as I can think of, just for how I would have been learning a lot more for a long time. But that was quite an unusual lecture anyway. We're almost done. We got the letter V with our friend Big Bird, who will show us his very, very special letter V.
3: Hi there. I, Big Bird, am going to sing you a song about the letter V. The letter V is the first sound you hear in the word very. But there aren't too many other words that begin with the letter V. So I'm just going to have to sing the word very an awful lot, like this.

0: vesting. How would you really like the letter V to think of any V words you think of a lot like Big Bird can do, huh? Well, I'm sure you can. That was why it's very special after all. But Big Bird might have think just a few V words himself, just like it's always very a lot, just how he says very a lot. Indeed. Well, now, I can give him some more, just like there is a van, violin, violet, viola, and vest, and vase, and video, and volleyball, and vulture, vacuum, and villain, and vest, and volcano. There's certainly a lot of V words already. All right, something tells me you may have to really get another letter to have to be so wonderful and so welling. Do you know why I kept saying well and wonderful? Because I knew just how it is for the letter W that will be perfectly easily for a letter that will be like our friend Bert is going to welcome you all, the National Association of W Lovers.
1: All right, everybody, settle down. Come on now. Welcome to the weekly meeting of the National Association of W Lovers. We are gathered here today to pay tribute to that great letter W and the wondrous sound it makes. Isn't that lovely? Yeah, it makes the heart pound faster. All right, now, if you'll all turn to page 4 in the manual, we will sing the club song. All right, turn to page 4. That's it. All right, now, everybody ready? Here we go. I'll begin. You can join in later. Here we go.

0: Haha, thank you, Bert. That really is so wonderful indeed. Anyone will know just how the letter W is so easy to think of the words, like words. Yes, that is the W word. And there'll be watch and watermelon and water and white and whistle and wolf and whale and walrus and window and well and win and woodpecker and wagon and watch and walk and walnut and wall. Haha, wonderful. All right, well, I just knew something else is really going to get a lot exhilarating because they'll have to think Sesame Street like they'll have to think they'll have to get a very special detective to the next letter that have to be after W that have to make everyone remember what have that be. Think of a clue, then you might remember what's after W.
1: Let's see now, what letter comes after W? Gee, to figure that out, I'd need an alphabet, or a dictionary, or maybe even a detective.
2: Egad, Sherlock Himlock here, the world's greatest

straight lines crossing over in the middle. That's the letter you must see to find the treasure or the clue or the X-ray machine that's looking right inside of

0: Isn't that amazing what you could do for the letter X? X is certainly that everyone knows it marks the spot. Well, sometimes it's really hard to think of any words that begin with X because there wouldn't have to be much when there's a... kind of like there's always X-ray xylophone and they might have to think of what any other X words that kind of think that anyone will know. There's Xeris and Xemina and Xmas and Xter and I don't know. It really is quite hard to understand more of the X words, but they will know just how X could be some other words like they used to be at the end of words, like X is always like an ox and fox and box. That have to be it. Well, we're getting to the end now because there's two left, and we'll know just how we can get a little girl and Grover to think the next letter would have to be Y. Because why? It's just the letter Y.
1: This looks like a good place to put this letter Y. It's a letter that comes after X and just before Z. I bet Grover doesn't know what this letter is.
2: Skedabber. I bet you think Grover does not know what that letter is.
1: Well, Grover, do you?
2: No.
1: I didn't think so.
2: It's very pretty. It starts out with one line at the bottom and splits into two lines at the top.
1: That's what it looks like. Mm-hmm. But what is this letter called?
2: I do not know. Tell me.
1: Why?
2: Because I want to know.
1: Why?
2: So I can be smart. Please tell me.
1: I already did.
2: You did?
1: Mm-hmm.
2: Would you tell me again?
1: Why?
2: Because I did not hear you before.
1: Why?
2: I don't know. Maybe my ears are on backwards. How should I know?
1: Grover, let me give you a little hint.
2: All right.
1: This is the letter that you hear at the beginnings of words like yellow, yarn, year, and yo-yo.
2: It has a cute little yit sound, but I do not know what it is called.
1: Why?
2: Maybe because no one will tell me.
1: Why?
2: How should I know? Maybe no one likes me.
1: Why?
2: I don't know why no one likes me.

0: Why do be so nice?
1: One of the answers is why. Why? The letter is called Y, like WXYZ.
2: That's the letter Y?
1: That's what I've been trying to tell you.
2: I am so embarrassed.
3: Oh, Grover, how would you really be a lot embarrassed if you wouldn't forget that's all a lot through to what you think you don't know about the letter Y? Because why? It's just the Y. Because everyone knows how it's just Y, like it's all like in W, X, Y, and then Z. Yeah, it all makes sense. The little girl's right. Well, even so, that's why the little girl did taught Grover the words like there is yellow yarn, you and yo-yo, and there's more like I haven't taught you before is yak, yoga, and yacht, and young, and yellow, yogurt, yummy, and yarn. And, even year. Oh, well, ladies and gentlemen, boys and girls, and all Sesame Street friends, we come to the final last letter of the alphabet, where everyone knows it's finally the letter Z, that we hear some zizzy zoomers, and that really have to think of a lot of Z words or Z sounds.
4: What's the letter after Y?
5: Z.
4: What's the last letter of the alphabet?
5: Z.
4: You want to sing the Z song?
5: Yeah.

0: we did it.
1: We sure did.
2: We talked about all the letters.
3: From A to Z.
1: Isn't that great?
4: Mm-hmm. Now we all know the alphabet.
5: Yeah. Right.
6: Yeah.
1: The what?
4: The alphabet.
1: What's the alphabet?
7: Oh. Oh, boy. Wow, this is amazing. We have really learned all the letters from A to Z together. And I thought I knew I wouldn't forget lastly to really show you some Z words like there were Z sounds like zoom, zag, zonk. And of course, that's why everyone in ZZ Zoomers have to really think zebra, zoo, and zip, and zigzag, and zinnia, and zucchini, and zippelian, and zither, and zero. Wow. But we wouldn't want to forget that Z is... well, kind of a Z. That's what you made you say for if you live in America. That's why you call it Z or C anyway. Well, thank you, everybody. Thank you, Sesame Street. I hope you really love how you can really learn all the words and all your favorite letters of the alphabet, just like I really did. Be the best teacher to really how I show you all the best words in the alphabet, like Sesame Street did for their songs and poems. Thank you so much. And this is Jesse D'Agostino. We'll see you for another alphabet show on Chomp Up with Jesse soon. See you soon.

0: All right, mate. YouTube says it's easy. Just cut here and she'll fall right where we want. Yeah, I don't think it's meant to lean that way. No, I've got it. 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
1: Hi, I'm Jessica from Westpac here in Harvey, and I'm here to tell you that when it comes to banking, there is no competition. Like, literally, no competition. All the other banks have left town. We're the last ones standing here at Westpac. So if you like walking into a branch and talking to a real human like me, who knows you and knows the town, then Westpac is it. We love our branch here, and we love the people of Harvey, so come in and have a chat, whether it's personal or business. For all your banking needs, visit the last bank in Harvey. To get it done, it takes a little Westpac.
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1: I'm Alan Baskin. The federal government says it has beaten its own target of approving new homes. A strike team aiming to cut housing red tape while maintaining environmental protections has approved more than 35,000 new dwellings. Environment Minister Murray Watt says the number surpasses an original target by about 9,000 properties.
2: There's nearly 20,000 new homes in metropolitan areas and just over 15,000 in regional areas as well. And I guess this is a sign that the Albanese government is just pulling every possible lever to get as many homes built as we possibly can.
1: Melbourne and Sydney property prices are expected to fall by as much as 9% by the end of the year. Experts are warning of a years-long correction due to interest rate rises and the government's planned changes to property taxes. Inquests into the deaths of fugitive Desi Freeman and the two police officers he shot dead are underway today. Separate inquests will investigate the murders of Detective Leading Senior Constable Neil Thompson and Senior Constable Vadim Devat-Hotar, along with the police operation that ended Freeman's life 7 months later. Retired Homicide Squad Detective Charlie Bazina has told Today the Victorian coroner will hear fresh details about both shootings and the events leading up to them.
3: We're in for some interesting times in relation to how it all led up to that and the fact that the amount of times that Desi was actually shot by the police, was he justified and so forth and so on. So there's a lot of people yet to be justified in relation to their actions.
1: The head of Australia's spy agency is due to give evidence at the Royal Commission into Anti-Semitism today. The inquiry's second hearing block will focus on potential intelligence and security failures in the lead-up to the Bondi terror attack. ASIO Director-General Mike Burgess is expected to be among five witnesses due to appear.